0: to get here. And I think we've seen that both tanking and just trying to be good for a long time are both viable paths to winning. And that's why I say that the league, I think, is in a good team building place, is because you don't just have to build through the draft, right? Like, none of those Knicks starters were drafted by the Knicks. They were acquired in free agency or the trade market, and not, you know, kind of like in a New York superstar kind of way. They got them because they had the open cap space and because they put together a smart team, you know? So, yeah, look, if I'm the Jazz, you continue to build and you continue to, but I think you have to come at it from like a, hey, we want to win the championship kind of mindset. And then, you know, without being trying to force that right away, you know? So I'm not trading 5 future firsts for a role player at this point. No, but I am trying to say like, okay, we can build to something in the next few years where we can challenge for something. And even if it turns out that, hey, Victor Wembanyama and the Spurs are a you know, undefeatable opponent in the playoffs, then you make adjustments there. Or maybe, you know, Wemby gets hurt because he's 7'5" and falls really far when he falls, you know, like, it just, stuff happens that you don't know. I think, you know, I think about the Jazz choosing to rebuild 4 years ago as maybe a potential mistake. If only, like, the thing is, Donovan Mitchell and Rudy Gobert are clearly also kind of not the players you can commit to in the NBA finals either. So, anyway, it is kind of a fascinating conversation because there are just a ton of different ways you can approach it.
1: So that leads us to the draft, and we'll end on this. You know, the news that Darren Peterson is only meeting with Washington, to me, is a nothing burger. I mean, if Washington goes AJ and Danny and Austin believe that Darren is the guy at 2, they're going to take him. You know, there's no doubt in my mind. But as we approach the draft here in just a handful of days, Andy, what's your intel? What are you thinking? What do you think the Jazz do on draft night? How does it end up playing out?
0: Yeah, I mean, I have no intel, so I'll start there. But I do think it's interesting that Darren's not working out with the Jazz. And, you know, I think less so in terms of what the Jazz will do, because you're right, the Jazz will just draft whoever they want no matter what. But I do think it's revealing about Darren's thought process about where he stands. And he believes that he is the number one pick in this draft and is really confident about that. And, you know, is frankly kind of not playing basketball in order to protect that position, which is also the worry about him at Kansas, right? So, like, I don't think it's a huge deal, but I do think it's kind of another in the list of, like, that doesn't make you feel great about Darren Peterson moments. And look, he's so talented that it may just not matter, and he may just be the guy, and Darren Peterson might be in a Jazz uniform next year. But you do just feel a little bit more comfortable going with AJ or maybe even Cameron Boozer because they are, you know, competitors. They have played through adversity, and they are also extremely talented top prospects, right? So, look, if Darren Peterson does go number one and AJ falls to number 2 to the Jazz, I think Jazz fans should be delighted with that. I think he is the best prospect in college basketball. And we'll see what actually ends up happening, how much of this is just like posturing from Darren Peterson in his camp, maybe posturing from the Wizards, and maybe they've told him he's number one, and who knows if they intend to act on that, but we'll see, man. Like, it's so hard to know what is real and what is not, especially, what are we, 10 days away from the draft at this point?
1: Yeah. Do you think there's anything to the Boozer stuff? I mean, Bill Simmons, who knows Danny from the Boston days, is doubling down on his belief that the Jazz are taking Cameron Boozer at 2. I don't know, man. And I like Cameron. Who doesn't? He's going to be really good. I do think you need to look at the roster and talk about the front court with Walker coming back as potentially locked in. And, you know, you watch San Antonio, you watch Oklahoma City, even watch New York, all of these two-way wings that can make plays. So I'm not anti-Cameron at all. I just feel like, you know, whoever's there out of AJ and Darren should be the pick. That's just where I'm at. What about you?
0: Yeah, I mean, to me, it's so against what I feel like Danny Ainge's history of drafting is, right? Like, I feel like the Jaylen Brown pick, especially to me, just stands out because Jaylen was just a guy who the stats kind of hated. But he was athletic and smart and could score an ISO and, like, you know, Danny saw something in Jaylen Brown that was obviously correct. And now he's one of the best players in the NBA and may have been the best player in the Eastern Conference this year. That being said, Danny Ainge is no longer in charge of the team. It's now Austin Ainge. And we saw last year when Austin traded John Collins and made a handful of other moves that he's doing things differently than Danny did, even though, you know, Danny is his dad. So it's hard for me to know what Austin Ainge is thinking without having more experience of Austin Ainge drafts, right? Like, I got a handle about through a decade of Dennis Lindsay drafts about what kind of Dennis likes and what he prefers in a prospect. I, you know, have a decent handle on what Danny Ainge prefers. I'm not sure that Austin Ainge we can safely put in the Danny Ainge boat, right? Like, just because they have the same last name. So that's kind of where I come from it. And then, you know, there just is the fact that he is the most awkward fit of the three, right? Like, Cameron Boozer is the most awkward fit of the three top guys. And you can't really allow that to affect your opinion, but it does make you have to have a lot of hard conversations moving forward, and does throw a wrench into things. So you have to really believe that Cameron Boozer is the best guy. You can't just be like, hey, it's pretty close. You have to really believe it. And maybe the Jazz do, and maybe Bill Simmons knows that, you know, that's the way they're leaning, but it feels, and I don't even think it would be a bad pick. You know, I think Cameron Boozer has some of the best stats in NCAA history, but it just doesn't feel like that's the direction that they're likely to go. But, you know, again, I don't know, because we just don't have a history of knowing what Austin Ainge prefers.
1: Are you going to go to any World Cup games?
0: I am. I'm headed down to LA for the USA Turkey match next week.
1: Would you get a massive raise with your new gig? Jeez, dude. I'm looking at those tickets. You know what? I'm not going to ask you on air what you paid, but I do want you to text me when you get off what you paid for tickets.
0: I'll tell you.
1: What'd you pay?
0: I'll tell the world. So I mean, I've been watching this every day because I wanted to go to a World Cup game, right? And I went to Brazil for the U.S. game, you know, in 2014. And so I've been watching it every day. And there was one that came up in category three. So, like, top right corner. I'm way up in the boonies of SoFi Stadium, but I paid $523 for it.
1: How the hell did you get a ticket for $523?
0: Like I said, I watch it every day, and one day that was the cheapest ticket, and I snapped it up.
1: I have options in front of me right now for where you're sitting for $1,450 a pop.
0: Yeah.
1: Unbelievable.
0: Yep. I mean, what I can say is I bought it, you know, over a month ago, and just like I said, I've been tracking this stuff. I've numbers guy. I know how to track. And by far that's the most I've ever paid for any ticket ever. Right. Like, I can't imagine paying $500 for anything else.
1: Will you tell me where you followed it so I can just go track it?
0: Yeah. I mean, just on the FIFA ticket exchange marketplace. Like, I didn't do anything that fancy.
1: Oh, all right. All right, Andy, don't get fired for fighting with Alexi Lalas on Twitter. Okay.
0: I'm trying. Thanks, man.
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0: You big disgrace. All right, wrapping up the show for a Monday afternoon. Sam Amick from The Athletic, former NBA Daily Assist staff member once upon a time, is reporting that Walker Kessler is at odds with the Jazz front office over his lack of an extension offer last summer and the current handling of his restricted free agency. Our very own Tim McMahon has alluded to the complications of these negotiations. The offseason has begun, so the window has started. Make no mistake, conversations happen whether the window is open or not. But and Sam also says, difficult day for the Jazz on the optics front. Here you have Darren Peterson refusing to work out for the team with the number two pick 1 year after Ace Bailey did the same. As I referenced, they still drafted Ace. If Austin thinks it's Darren at two, they're going to draft Darren at two. But the Walker Kessler stuff feels somewhat notable. And Porter, I feel like every time we have Tim on, he's alluded to this gently. And now we have Sam Amick chiming in. We'll see how this plays out. I mean, you can't lose him for nothing. We learned that lesson with Gordon Hayward, but at the very least, if he doesn't want to be here, you got to sign and trade him.
1: Yeah. I think that the Walker Kessler presents enough value that that is the hopeful move. But on the other side, Spence, you know, if there's no trade to be made and you can't come to terms, then it is one of those tough situations where you may lose a draft asset that you picked up and developed and quite like, but maybe aren't exactly seeing eye to eye on the dollar signs, right? And I think it's an interesting spot for Walker Kessler, who I think showed his value very much early on, but is now battling an injury and is now maybe lower on the market than his healthy self would be. And that's a tough spot. So ultimately, when you see these reports, right, whether it's disgruntled or there's space between the team and the player, no, that is space between the front office and a agent. How the player actually sees it may be a little bit different, but I would not be entirely surprised if you don't see Walker Kessler on this team going forward. And that's not because I don't think the Jazz like him or he doesn't like the Jazz or being here. It's simply because they have a loaded front court, may draft another front court player, and are looking at things in a roster building scope. It's going to be interesting to see how this plays out.
0: Yeah, if this Walker Kessler story starts to snowball, get ready for the noise surrounding Cameron Boozer at two to become even louder and louder and louder. Mm-hmm. The only way I think Cameron makes sense is if it's Walker, Jaren Jackson. If one of the front court players are moved, and right now Jaren Jackson Jr. and Lauri Markkanen have long-term contracts, then Cameron can make sense. As the roster is now, if Walker comes back, I still think it's got to be Darren Peterson or A.J. DeBonta at two, whoever Washington doesn't take. But this is an interesting wrinkle. Obviously, our guy Tim McMahon is very plugged in, but so is Sam. Sam Amick knows his stuff. All right, before we catch a break, of course, the World Cup continues to roll along. Another match tonight. I want to let you know that DraftKings Sports is live in all 50 states. Yes, that means you, Utah. The whole world is watching one tournament right now. Group stage chaos, knockout drama, stoppage time, heartbreak. The DraftKings Sports app is now live in Utah. So whether you're catching the early kickoff before work or the late match at the bar, you're in on every minute, every match, every moment, all in one app. The world's biggest stage is in the palm of your hand. 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This ends on June the 28th. The terms are dkng.co/predictions promo. One very notable thing that Mark Harlan, and he dropped a lot of very notable things. We're going to learn at the end of the week or next week who the new apparel partner is for Utah Athletic.
1: Yeah, that was slipped into that interview, of course, up and available wherever you podcast or our website in case you missed it with Mark. A bunch of good stuff in there, at least on a local front. That's probably the one to look for this week. the Big 12 stuff is going to be a mess, but we got some movement on that front today, and I think it was a major one. The AG in Texas and Texas Tech themselves may have put their foot in some stuff they may want to take back at some point. So interesting stuff, and yeah, good stuff from Mark Harlan.
0: No doubt, no doubt. All right, that's going to do it for a Monday show. Porter, what's coming up on a Tuesday edition of the program?
1: Hey, maybe Mr. Tim McMahon has an update on the Walker Kessler situation for us. Chris Kamrani, of course, talking World Cup and more. Dave Fox in studio talking sports, of course. Mm-hmm. Talking sports with Dave Fox, always.
0: I guess.
1: Usually sports, sometimes like bad yacht rock music.
0: Yeah, most of the time.
1: Kyle Beckerman, the captain, also joins the program.
0: Yeah, excited to catch up with KB5 tomorrow. It's been a minute since he's done any media. And, of course, with the World Cup going on, I thought it would be a good time to catch up with Kyle. We'll say goodnight. Special thank you today to Mark Harlan, Tommy Beer, Andy Larson, and Mira Harambasic, the goalkeeper coach for RSL. If you missed any of the sound, the website is ESPN700sports.com. 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Available wherever you get your shows. Reporter, I'm Spence saying goodnight. Have a lovely Monday evening. We'll talk to you on a Tuesday drive. As always, you can catch it right here on ESPN 700.

0: 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Gordy Chiesa to talk about the New York Knicks winning the NBA championship. And, of course, more thoughts on where the Utah Jazz go with the upcoming draft. Tony Jones, well, that's going to be a lot of Knicks talk as well. And Nadim Onuoha to talk World Cup soccer. It's the Sean O'Connell Show on ESPN 700 and 92.1 FM.
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0: We are, what, 8 days away from the NBA draft. Utah holding on to the number two pick. And we will be watching closely here on the Sean O'Connell Show to all the rumors, all the innuendo, all the conversations about who goes where. Isaac Shade has been paying attention to a lot of these guys that will be hearing their names called in the upcoming NBA draft lottery throughout their entire college careers. He's the host of Locked On College Basketball and Locked On Tar Heels, so he's got an up-close and personal look at Cam Boozer, especially right down the road. And Isaac Shade, kind enough to give us a few minutes today. Isaac, welcome to the show. How are you?
1: Oh, Sean, I'm doing great. I feel like we're in a great sports moment right now. We got the College World Series, NBA Finals, World Cup, NHL playoff. Like, it's been electric, man.
0: It has really been cool. You're a basketball guy, so let me just ask your broad strokes reaction to the New York Knicks getting it done, closing out in San Antonio, and making it a five-game win for New York, first in 53 years.
1: My broad stroke reaction is more on the Spurs side, where it's like they got to be kicking themselves, man. They had a double-digit lead in every game
0: Yeah.
1: You know, it's like they just – it's a crazily talented team, but they're young, and I just think they weren't ready for that moment. And the Knicks, maybe not quite as talented, but the sum was greater than the parts. And I also love what it says for college basketball to see Jalen Brunson, who was phenomenal, you know, in my realm of college basketball, was overlooked, 33rd overall pick. And I think it helps as we're about to talk draft stuff. You think about somebody like Darius Acuff, another kind of undersized offensive juggernaut. I think that helps him long term as NBA front offices look at his projections.
0: Well, that is part of the question and the thought process that I wanted to get into here. You know, I'm a prisoner of the moment. As a sports talk radio host, I'm constantly overreacting to everything I see. Like, oh, you know, if the Spurs had won, I'd be like, just hold out until there's another 7'5" alien and that's who you need to get, right? But the NFL is a big-time copycat league. The NBA, to some extent, is a copycat league. How much influence is what the Knicks just accomplished with who they accomplished it with? How much influence is that going to have on personnel decisions across the league? And I'm not talking about, well, you're not going to draft A.J. DeBonsa anymore when you have the number one pick because of what you saw Brunson do. But a little bit further down the draft – and like you said, you know, maybe you give these undersized guys a little bit more of a shot, et cetera. How much influence is this Knicks win going to have on the league itself?
1: I like your point about both NFL and NBA and the copycat, because everybody's trying to figure out, what do we do? I'd even go into MLB when we hit the money ball era, and everybody's like, oh, we gotta pay attention to on-base percentage, you know? And so there's all of that, Sean. Yeah, absolutely. I think another guy it might help is somebody like Stanford's Abuka Okoro, who's undersized, and a lot of people might not have seen him as much because he was at Stanford and they weren't great, but the dude is so, so good. Or maybe even somebody further down the draft, like a Braden Smith, who's an undersized guard, but the NCAA all-time leading assist man, who's kind of triple-doubly every time he played for Matt Painter and the Boilermakers. I think it helps them. But interestingly, Sean, despite the Spurs not winning, I think to your point about finding another 7'5" alien, I think that's more the issue here that NBA front offices are still looking at, is while the Spurs didn't win, like, that's what we got to figure out game in and game out. How on earth do we contend with this dude who's only going to continue to grow and get better? And so I honestly, despite Brunson and the Knicks doing what they did, I mean, we could easily flip this, as you said, and be talking about the Spurs winning had they held those leads, had Wemby not thrown that pass into Steph Castle's back earlier in the series. And so I truly think Wemby is the bigger X factor that front offices are going to have to think about.
0: Okay, so against that backdrop, right, I'm not paying as close attention as maybe you are, but I don't recall having seen an obvious, 7-foot-plus freak athlete, ball handler, shooter, et cetera, in this particular draft class. And we talk about this draft class very favorably. This is one that goes deep. This is one where there's maybe a half dozen players that are going to be NBA All-Stars, and there's at least three or four that are being talked about as potential franchise changers for whomever picks them. But none of them are Wemby. So what, when you look at this group and it's the usual suspects, it's AJ, it's Darren Peterson, it is the aforementioned Cam Boozer. Do any of those guys make you, for lack of a better term, a closer contender to what the Spurs already have?
1: Well, let's go back to the mid-teens, Sean. This is where my brain goes with it. The antithesis or the answer to some of the way the NBA was going in the early teens was, oh, here comes Steph Curry all of a sudden, just changing how we think about basketball with the three-point revolution. And as we well know, that shot is a great equalizer for the length. And obviously, Wemby can step out and do that himself. But I just mean, like, there's always these punches and counter punches and moves. And so while none of them, because you're exactly right. And no, there's nobody that you've overlooked that's like, do we have Wemby 2.0? No. But can other franchises zig while the Spurs are zagging? And I think the Spurs are set up in a great shape to, they and the Thunder probably oversee the West for a while. But if you're the Jazz and you get Darren Peterson here, assuming health and everything's good to go, like, is he somebody with everything he can do as a big lead guard that can get into a big guy like Wemby and take his strength away from him? Because what do you do against a big shot blocker? You don't let him get extended. And so can a guy like DP do that? And so I think that's what you try to do, is not to say, can we find some lesser version of Wemby, and say, can we find some best version of another NBA prototype position player? And I think a Peterson is that. I think AJ has a lot of capability. And so, yeah, I think there are ways to go about it.
0: How much should we be reacting to the news that Darren Peterson is not going to work out for the Utah Jazz in this pre-draft process?
1: It feels odd to me, right? We've seen players, agents, families try to force their hands at times of, hey, I'm not going to come work out for you, and so you won't draft me. Well, guess what, buddy? This isn't college, and you don't get to choose it anymore. If I'm the Jazz and he's the dude I want, like, sorry about you. You're going to come play for us, and you're going to be a dude. But, like, it ain't nothing. You know what I'm saying? Like, we saw when Eli Manning went to college, went to the NFL, we saw that kind of orchestrated. It's things like that. And with some of the way, it's just, if Darren Peterson had had a normal college freshman year, I wouldn't think as much of it. But there's just been enough question marks that it causes me to raise my eyebrows. You know what I mean?
0: I know exactly what you mean. And look, I've grown up in this sports market. I live here in Salt Lake City, and we have, right or wrong, we have this sort of like self-conscious nature about NBA players in particular. And to be honest, black NBA players more particularly, do you want to be in Salt Lake City? Right. There was all this smoke and turned out not to be any fire with the Ace Bailey stuff last year, where it was right. Like, oh, he doesn't want to be here. He's not interested in playing for the Utah Jazz. He only wants to be. And he ended up being great and being a great fit for the franchise and seems to like the community well enough, et cetera. And in this draft especially, you've got Darren Peterson is one of these top three prospects. The other two have very obvious ties to the state of Utah. And he is kind of the lone wolf that had, as you mentioned, kind of a complicated year at Kansas. Yeah. Where Cam Boozer didn't, AJ DeBonta did not at BYU. Boozer's dad obviously works for the Jazz front office. Cam was born here in Utah, though he doesn't have like childhood memories of being in Utah. And obviously AJ DeBonta, like, that story has been written and told 1,000 times. So right. I have been talking about this for weeks now, Isaac, where I'm like, well, hold on. If it's all talent and you don't have to worry about anything else, sure. Then you go for the guy at number two that is best available. But in today's NBA, and what would the Jazz have experienced already with some of the top players they've ever had as a franchise, do you have to consider how much this guy wants to be here? Do you have to consider, well, we're really going to have to win him over. He might not like it. He might want to be somewhere else. He might try to force himself into a different situation. We don't want to be involved in some kind of soap opera right when we're rounding out of tanking form. Like, so I've been speculating on this, and I want your perspective. If you're in that Utah Jazz front office, if you're Austin Ainge, should you say, all right, well, we think Darren Peterson is more talented, But Cam Boozer is the personality type and the fit that we want here because his dad works for us. He's got some perspective on this place. Or we might have to move up to get A.J. DeBonsa for the same reason. How do you react if you're in that Jazz front office?
1: It is funny that you've got Peterson sandwiched in between these two guys that's on paper make a lot more sense in Salt Lake City. You know what I mean?
0: Yes.
1: With AJ ahead, who was there for high school, who was there at BYU last year, with Carlos being connected to the Jazz, like either of those make a ton more sense. Obviously, if my memory is correct from last year, Ace Bailey never visited and worked out, correct? Am I remembering that correctly?
0: I believe that's correct.
1: Yeah, and so there is precedent of Austin Ainge doing that, but do you want to pull that trigger 2 years in a row, or are you tempting fates there? So I think you're certainly onto something. You mentioned earlier that in addition to Locked On College Basketball, I also cover the Tar Heels. So let me give an example of Caleb Wilson, and I'm not suggesting the Jazz should take him at 2 instead of Chicago at 4, but I just mean to say he's a kid who loves life and basketball and is a face of the franchise type dude, because his temperament, his personality is there. And I just say that to contrast him with Darren Peterson, where if you have those questions and you're going big certainty at number 2 here, I got to say there's a much higher floor with Cam Boozer, much higher floor with AJ DeBonsa than there would be, in my opinion, with DP, because of the potential issues with all these various things that we've just talked about. And when it comes to

0: a freak miracle shot in the Elite Eight from making the Final Four. And then who knows what happens? He's the National Player of the Year. The pedigree of being Carlos Boozer's son. He knows basketball inside and out. And I know that the athletics and some of that, and I don't mean the A's, I mean his athleticism, doesn't just like jump off the page at you like these other guys in the top four. But how could you not, as a basketball person, just look at the tape, look at what Cam Boozer does again and again and again, and think, man, how could he miss in the NBA?
1: Well, that is, I'm glad you brought up the athleticism thing. We saw some tape of him at the combine where people are like, oh, geez, what? He doesn't exactly look all that quick footed here. He's just, right. He's big. He's like a big kid, you know, like today's NBA, when we're talking about perimeter defenders, when we're talking about guys who have to be versatile in that and knowing what the Utah Jazz have already, which you do, like there's also that question. Positional fit is a big thing here. Who are you, if you're going to keep loading up guys that could be front court players, what kind of other moves do you have to make? Is Cam Boozer somebody that at the NBA level with his body type, with his athleticism, with his foot speed, that you could envision being someone who's versatile enough to defend two guards on a regular basis?
0: He did have to do a lot of switching. He's not, I mean, it's funny, we made all that about his athleticism, and we saw some of his testing numbers at the combine be right there with the Caleb Wilson, who's viewed as a higher level athlete than is Cam. And he, you know, Sean, what's funny about Cam is even where the athleticism falls apart a little bit, he's got some of that like YMCA, Wiley, crafty veteran vibe, where I'm going to trust him to do enough to make those switches and not get played off the court in those kind of moments. And I mean, yes, you do have to consider positional fit, but I always go back and forth top end of the draft here. It's dude, I don't care about positional fit. I just want the dude that could be a top 50 all time NBA player. If you think that's there, you just don't even think about it and you go get him and let the pieces fall where they may. But when you've got these three, four guys at the top in DiBonta, Peterson, Boozer, and Wilson, if you feel pretty, as a front office, if you feel pretty similar about all of them, then there are positional fit questions. And at that point, you do say, what is our greatest need here? If all things being equal amongst these four guys, what do we need as an organization? And then you go after that. But I just feel like I'm always... I get that numbers at the combine have to matter from a measurement standpoint and a testing standpoint. But I always hate at both the NFL combine and the NBA combine when we let the numbers overshadow all of the tape and all of the footage and all of the winning and everything we always see. And yes, those have to balance each other out. But I don't want to let what happened at the combine, which isn't wildly negative, overshadow what I've seen from Cam Boozer for years now.
1: Isaac Shade for another couple of minutes here on the Sean O'Connell Show, talking a little bit about all of these prospects at the top of the upcoming NBA draft. What you've seen of AJ DiBonta, what we've all seen of Darren Peterson, and that does include some question marks, and what you've seen of Cam Boozer, is any of these guys worth trying to chase number one and trading away future assets or trading away an important player now to try to ensure that you can move from two as the Utah Jazz to get up to one? Or maybe, you know, some team further down the line, given how deep this draft class seems to be, Is it going to be worth it for someone at 6, 7, or 8 to jump up into the top three to grab one of these guys?
0: I could see it going both ways, Sean, and that's what's interesting and what I kind of love about the what I would call the sections of this draft. Because I feel like being at 2 for the Jazz, like if you just go straight up and don't trade any picks, if you're at 2, you just take DiBonta or Peterson, whoever's left. If you're the Bulls at 4, you just take whoever's left amongst those big four. And then 5 through 9, we have this whole run of these five guards that is really intriguing to me, where I think each of them have unique things that excite me a lot, whether it's Wagler, whether it's Darius Acuff from Mykel Brown, Kingston Flemings, Braden Burries from Arizona. I like all of those guys. And so there's a world in which I could see if you're the Jazz saying, if we're

0: going to spend all this money on a top two pick, certainly AJ DiBonta has the higher floor than the question marks of Darren Peterson. As a general manager, you're always trying to say, like, I don't want to be the laughing stock of the NBA if I get this wrong. So there's all that. So there's a world in which you might trade back for one of those guards to maybe try to pair with Keyonte or something of that nature. Especially if the right package is there and you get a stockpile of assets from trading back. But again, as we talked about earlier, with all the connections to Utah and Salt Lake City with AJ, if you feel so much more strongly about him than the question marks of Darren Peterson, it's hard to think about not trying to put together a package to trade up for him. And given the question marks with Darren Peterson, I would rather maybe pass on him and look silly because he ends up being a guy than the more surefire thing of a DiBonta. And it depends on the level of the question marks. How red are the red flags? I would definitely have cause and reason for caution with that. And so there's a world in which I'm either trying to trade up or back. And I think that's a very real conversation that I would at least try to have.
1: Apropos of nothing, do you have a horse in the race besides the U.S. men's national team in this World Cup?
0: I was born in England.
1: Oh, wow.
0: My parents were missionaries there, so I always cheer for Team England. Also, so usually my buddies and I pick our fantasy football draft order based on the Indy 500, where each assigned a racer and whatever order those racers finish in. But one of the guys in the league used an AI tool to assign one of us, like we each get like four teams and created a whole, like basically fantasy system to create scores on that.
1: Okay. All right.
0: So I've got four teams that have been assigned to me randomly. Funny enough, one of them is England. So I'm like all in on those four teams, and none of them are America. So it's Team USA and then those four countries.
1: Who are they? I want to know where you're going to be in your fantasy draft coming up.
0: So those, it's England. I got to find my way back to it. I just moved away from that page. Where'd it go? There we go. I've got England, Belgium,
1: okay,
0: South Korea, Sweden, and South Africa. So I was wrong. I've got five teams.
1: Okay. I thought
0: I was doing well, but then I realized red cards are minus 4 points. So South Africa really screwed me in that very first match of the entire tournament.
1: No,
0: it was awful. What are you doing?
1: We're throwing a red card on your friend who made that system. That's not good.
0: Thank you.
1: Wow. That's awesome. Well, that's a fun way to stay engaged with the tournament. I like that.
0: That's right.
1: Smart.
0: I love it. Did you see Spain just tied like some random
1: Cape Verde, like half a million
0: people?
1: Yes, Cape Verde, little island nation, Portuguese speaking island nation off the coast of Africa. Amazing.
0: Oh, man. That's what it's all about, man. The goalie is in tears because he kept a clean sheet, man. I know we love winning and all this stuff, but man, it's the people. It's the stories that we tell behind the games themselves. I'm here for it.
1: Absolutely. Isaac, appreciate your time. Enjoy the draft. We won't speak with you, I don't think, before then, but we'll catch up shortly after.
0: Man, that sounds great, Sean. Have a great week, brother.
1: Isaac Shade, host of Locked On College Basketball, Locked On Tar Heels.
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1: 2026 North American World Cup. Joining us to talk about that, and of course, the U.S. men's national team's strong debut, the Gov, Spencer Warren, and this conversation brought to you by Beer Bar, your home for all World Cup soccer broadcasts. Head over there to Beer Bar. Drink and food specials for every one of the matches, and you've got a day full of them here on a Monday. Gov, welcome to the show. How are you, sir?
11: I'm very well, man. How are you?
1: You know, I am, for the next couple of weeks, I am a soccer diehard. Much like the Olympics, I become just completely enamored with it, and then I'll forget about it for 4 years. But I love what we're seeing so far, and obviously that love is strengthened by the fact that the U.S. men's national team came out strong with 4-1 victory over Paraguay. How should I be viewing that, Spencer, as the resident expert who actually knows what he was watching? Is that as strong of a win as it looked like?
11: Yeah, absolutely. I was really, really impressed by them. I've been impressed with the U.S. Over recent months under Mauricio Pochettino. It was a bit of a rocky start under his stewardship, but they've settled into a formation. Everybody seems to know what their job, and their energy on Friday night against Paraguay was phenomenal. Or Thursday night, sorry, was phenomenal and well deserved. Very excited. It was really important that the host nations got off to a good start, I feel, to create the excitement. And both Mexico and more so the U.S. Did that with aplomb. And so it's very, very exciting. It's been a really, really outstanding start to the tournament as well.
1: So all of us uninitiated were like, okay, that's a 4-1's a big win. But how good is Paraguay? Because they don't have the name recognition of a Spain, of a France, of a Germany, of a Brazil, or an Argentina. But when we're setting the level, when we're checking the level of Paraguay, as people who have not watched Paraguay, where do they belong in those conversations?
11: Well, I always felt like Paraguay would struggle to get out of this group. I think Australia, much like the U.S., incredible athletes and just work incredibly hard like the U.S. did. We already saw that, and then we saw Australia do that against Turkey, which was a surprise for me because I thought Turkey would be the ones that would be top in the group. So, when it comes to Paraguay, I always felt like they would struggle to get out of the group, but it's the World Cup. Anything can happen. And the U.S. put down the marker. I felt like the pressure was on the U.S. to get off to a good start in front of their own fans, in front of 70,000 people, you know, really just cheering. And, you know, obviously it was a home crowd. So the pressure was all on the U.S., and I felt they dealt with it brilliantly. It only bodes well for the World Cup. When the host nations do well, it creates an atmosphere, a magic that the whole country can get behind. And for the folks that are just like you, watch it every 4 years. it can leave a lasting impression, especially when you're hosting it and doing such a good job in hosting this wonderful tournament.
1: Balogun with his brace in the first game, and it gets, you know, the spotlight shined on him. There's a lot of that conversation is, hey, he chose to play for Team USA. He could have been with, I think he was eligible to play for England, right? He's also eligible to play for Nigeria. I don't know how appealing Nigeria would be for as a, you know, as someone who's trying to compete in this World Cup. I don't know what the pros and cons are of competing for Nigeria, but would he have been in serious consideration for the England squad had he elected to represent England?
11: Well, England actually struggle for number nines. Obviously, Harry Kane is Harry Kane. He's a wonderful player. But after that, I mean, there's some good players, but he was certainly been in been looked at, particularly because he's playing his football in Europe as well already. Maybe he would have got a move to England because he chose to play for England. It might have been an option to have a homegrown player, which is a thing in Europe that you need. Well, it is everywhere, but they are at a premium, especially ones with that perform on the international stage. So, yes, I think he might have been on the outside looking in. I think his home is definitely with the US, and that's probably why he chose that. And you're seeing the benefits of that. The young players or the guys that are in their mid to late 20s that have been around the squad for a fair few years, they just look accustomed, especially to this tournament.
1: The Gov, Spencer Warner, our guest here, talking some World Cup soccer here on the Sean O'Connell Show. These conversations brought to you by our friends over at Beer Bar. And look, I love picking the brain of soccer diehards because, you know, I get to learn. And I watched that game, and I saw the early scoring, and then I saw the rest of it. And I'm like, okay, I think that makes sense to me. I think I know why that goal came to fruition, but it's just a I think. It's not an I know. So if I'm asking you, what was it that the U.S. men's national team did against Paraguay that led to those four goals? Did they set them up similarly? Was it the ball movement? Was it the possession in their own zone? What was it that allowed them to be so efficient and so proficient with their scoring and a 4-1 start to this World Cup?
11: Well, first and foremost, I think they fed off the crowd, the noise that the fans created. It was really wonderful to, you know, I kept turning the TV up so I could hear everything. And I think they really feed off of that. And I think Americans in general, you know, to make a sweeping statement, when they get the crowd on side and they are diehard fans, I'm well-educated at this point, you know, you feed off of that energy. It was the energy of the players as well. They moved the ball quickly. They were building purposefully when they had the ball. And when they were getting turnovers deep in their own half, they were moving the ball quickly forward, hitting Paraguay on the counterattack. And I just felt like the defensive shape was very good and gave the U.S. a platform to build from, which was really important. Able to break up play and let your attacking players, your flair players, do the business. And we saw that with Christian Pulisic. Obviously goes off at halftime, but the first 45 minutes that he played, he was almost unplayable. They couldn't deal with his pace and him being direct and then providing opportunities for his attacking core, which was, it was just an awesome first 45 minutes. That's where the damage was done.
1: Next up is the Australia team that you already mentioned, also holding 3 points after they beat Turkey. What's that match going to look like for the U.S. men's national team?
11: It's going to be a physical battle. What Australia lack in technical ability, they make up for in fitness levels. excuse me. They're going to be a real tough and a different type of issue for the U.S. They're probably going to have to be a little bit more patient. They're more than likely going to have the majority of possession because under Pochettino, he likes to have the ball. But they are going to have to be patient. It's going to be a real physical bruising battle. As we know with the Aussies, if you've ever watched them play cricket or rugby, they are competitors. And as I said, with the maybe lesser amount of technical ability, where a lot of their players are still playing, or some of their players are still playing in Australia, and the U.S. having the luxury of having the majority of their squad playing in Europe and around the world, there's a little bit more know-how. But I'm excited for this matchup up in Seattle. It's a good crowd, wonderful stadium. And again, I think I have to give props to all the nations that are hosting. These stadiums look wonderful. And yes, maybe there's a couple of empty seats here and there, but that's just, you know, me having a little dig at FIFA there with the pricing and whatnot.
1: Well, that's,
11: it's been a wonderful occasion so far.
1: Yeah, I was going to ask you about that because obviously, you know, SoFi when Team USA is playing is going to be full and loud and crazy. But we saw a couple of games where, you know, it seems like the prohibitive pricing maybe emptied some seats that otherwise would have been full. And that very much is a FIFA thing. That very much is a pricing thing, in my opinion. And we talked about it in the run-up to this World Cup, how insane it is to price your fans out of attendance at this ultimate celebration of world sport. I don't anticipate that FIFA will make any downward adjustments in pricing, but is there a lesson to be learned here by some of those empty seats?
11: Maybe a little bit, but you know, again, I'm not a huge fan of the federation itself. I think it's become an apparent, you know, more and more money driven. We've seen that with the hydration breaks and the commercials. It feels like it's a ploy, especially with a lot of these closed roof stadiums where they have the climate control, where you don't need the hydration break. I get it for the open air stadiums where it is hot and humid, and especially my English lot, they're not used to that kind of heat. But at the same time, you know, we've got to roll with it. I'm hoping that the secondary market becomes a little bit more attainable for those soccer fans that maybe want to catch a game here and there and experience the World Cup vibe. We've seen it in all the stadiums, though. Even though there's been a few empty seats, how wonderful the fans have turned up and made it a real party atmosphere in all the stadiums so far. And it's looked wonderful. I just hope that it continues and we get some of those empty seats filled up.
1: What other squads or what other results have caught your attention so far in the early play?
11: Well, I know this might not, this will go against the grain because I know you Americans can't stand a tie, but I loved the Brazil-Morocco game and I loved the Netherlands and Japan game. I thought those were two really excellent games that the teams took a point each. But yeah, I think there's been so much fun. And obviously we're looking at watching Cape Verde against Spain, holding them 0-0 still with 5 minutes left or 4 minutes left in injury time. It's a great story. Curaçao yesterday getting the equalizer against Germany. I know it went all wrong after then, but it was a delight to watch these small nations and how much it means to their fans, those small pocket of fans that are in the stadium and able to travel. I can only imagine what it's like in their home countries watching these guys do them proud.
1: Well, I think what we're seeing is happily the U.S. sports market kind of being swept up in the excitement of this World Cup, and I only anticipate that building more if the U.S. men's national team can continue with some good results. So fingers crossed for that. We're enjoying it so far and can't tell you how much I appreciate you lending some perspective, an informed perspective for once on soccer on this show. Thank you, Gov.
11: Oh, always a pleasure, guys.
1: That's Spencer Warren, the Gov. World Cup insider, one of our World Cup insiders we're going to be picking the brains of during this incredible tournament, brought to you by our friends over at Beer Bar.
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16: Tuesday edition of The Drive with Spence Checkets. Reports are out there that Walker Kessler and the Utah Jazz are at odds now that free agency has begun. Tim McMahon stops by to give us the latest on that. The Big 12 suing Texas Tech and the Texas AG. Chris Camerani in studio for a little college football. It is the World Cup. How about the former captain and member of the U.S. men's national team, Kyle Beckerman, stops by, and then the show takes a nosedive with Dave Fox. Busy Tuesday show. 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
19: 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Coming up Tuesday, we'll continue to react to the Knicks winning their first title in 53 years. So what's next for New York this offseason? 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

0: Yeah, and the thing about it is when you look at the NFL and you look at teams around the league and the way that the league really hones in on sports betting, I mean, all around the facilities, they always say that gambling's not allowed. You know, you can't do this, that, and the third. You can't go into a sports book during the season. I mean, look, and I use an example all the time of the casino around the corner from my house. Right, and I walk in through the garage, the sports book's right there. I could be going to my favorite restaurant, or I could be going to the sports book. How does the, you know, geofencing on my phone tell you what I'm doing?
1: Right.
0: You know what I mean? So then I always wonder, are these players, if they're going to the restaurant, are they setting themselves up by going through that door that happens to have the sports book right there when they walk in?
1: So you know, like I know, security is through the roof at those places.
0: Yeah.
1: So they know. If a guy walks in, they know he walks in, and they're going to know if he went to the left or went to the right. And if he goes to the wrong place, there's going to be security hitting up his team going, hey, this is what's going on.
0: Yeah, I mean, it's a slippery slope, and we'll see how it all plays out. But a turn of events when it comes to Brendan Sorsby. Coming up next, we pivot to the NBA and the NBA final run that we just witnessed. It's game night on ESPN Radio.
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0: Sorsby to go pro. I'm Q Myers, Texas Tech quarterback Brendan Sorsby.

0: this thing. And, you know, today's NBA, the three-point shot, it comes and it goes. And we saw San Antonio was red hot in the first half of game four, and then they couldn't hit a shot in the second half. So I think the three-point shot variance really makes no lead safe in the league, but it also takes the mentality, that championship mentality that the Knicks showed throughout the postseason.
1: He's Ian Begley, Knicks reporter, host of SNY Digital Show, The Putback, with us here on Game Night. Ian, great stuff as always. Thanks so much for making some time for myself and the big dog here on Game Night.
0: Big dog. All right, fellas, take care.
1: You do the same. Ian Begley, Knicks reporter, with us here on Game Night. There it is, man. That's it's official. Awesome. Emmett Golden, a.k.a. the big dog. And look, it tracks. You're in Cleveland, the dog pound, so you're the big dog.
2: It makes sense. It makes sense. There actually was a famous fan called Big Dog here back in the day that represented Cleveland. So, hey, it's all good. Like I said, my man Cam been calling me Big Dog for years, so I feel it.
1: I mean, it is now. It's set in place. So there you go. That's what we're going to do. So the big dog is riding with me tonight here on Game Night on ESPN Radio and the ESPN app, SiriusXM Channel 80, and tune in. Coming up next, we continue to talk about what went wrong with the San Antonio Spurs and how they can fix it, how they can come back strong coming up next season. He's Emmett Golden. I'm Q Myers. It's Game Night here on ESPN Radio on the ESPN app.
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0: go there anyway. He'd rather stay in the East. I don't really know. I mean, he's a competitor. I don't think he really cares where he plays. He just wants the opportunity to win.
1: Yeah. Yeah, and there's some opportunities out there. I do appreciate that the Haslams, and this is kind of their move, they're decisive. Whether they get it wrong or get it right, they own the Cleveland Browns as well. But they're decisive. They make a move, and then they go forward. So they definitely want to get – when they say they want to get this done before the draft, they're going to get it
0: done. Well, that's why – I mean, you'd want to get it done before the draft because this draft is so deep
1: and
0: talent.
1: Get picks and stuff.
0: Yeah,
1: right.
0: I mean, it doesn't make any sense. It's just like NFL trades. I always say that you should get them done before the draft so you can capitalize on them, so you can use them. You know, these trades that happen after the draft, it's like, okay, that's great. Now you got to wait till next year to use them, right? You could have made your team better this year if you had gone ahead and pulled that off. But, you know, I get it that sometimes these things don't come to fruition until a little bit later on. But, yeah, Giannis is definitely going to be the name to pay attention to, especially since, you know, it's going to come up next week. You know, so I feel like that we're going to see some movement sooner rather than later.
1: Oh, yeah. Yeah. So get ready. Buckle up. Hey, listen, I want the people at ESPN to know on the 4th of July, I'm busy. All right. You know, because you remember KD on the 4th of July drop. Oh, man, it was some crazy stuff that day.
0: Hey, man, look, it's crazy stuff happening all the time, right? Again, I go back to Luka getting traded right before Super Bowl 59, right? Right before we all hit Radio Row. We were all there in New Orleans on that Sunday night, and we were getting ready for the next day. We were going to go out there and do Radio Row and get ready for the Super Bowl all week long, and then all of a sudden the biggest news was Luka got traded. I was on Bourbon Street thinking that Bourbon Street got me.
1: Yeah,
0: like, wait a minute,
1: right.
0: Man. Bourbon Street is taking over here. This can't be real.
1: Yeah, my guy Jonathan Hood, Jay Hood, in Chicago was on the air when the news broke on the 4th of July about KD.
0: Yeah.
1: My man did 7 hours that day.
0: I'm busy too then.
1: Right.
0: In that case. He's Evan Golden. I'm Q Myers. It's game night here on ESPN Radio. Coming up next, will any team have any interest in Brendan Sorsby? Should a team have interest in Brendan Sorsby in the NFL? It's game night on ESPN Radio on the all-new ESPN app.
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0: There's a whole other area of the floor that a guy that size with that skill set, with that shooting touch, should be able to dominate with a jab step and operate very comfortably. Not only that, it's a perfect area to see the floor if they want to run extra guys at you or run traffic at you. So for me, part of this is on him.
1: Spurs, of course, solid team. You don't get there without being a solid team. But we know they weren't necessarily expected to win this year to the guys at PTI.
2: Tone, what do you see in the Spurs' immediate and long-term future?
3: Okay, I see championships. I do. I think there are lessons to be learned here, and I think they're going to learn them. But there's a hard reality to face in the aftermath. They let leads slip away in double-digit leads in every single game. They won one, but it slipped away in that game.
2: Yeah.
3: According to what I heard this morning, in the last 2 minutes of every game in this series, the Spurs were either tied for the lead or in the lead.
2: Yes.
3: And they lost four of them. They lost three of them at home.
2: Yeah.
3: This left Victor Wembanyama muttering to anybody who would listen at that point. I mean, look, the players froze and the coach froze.
2: Yeah.
3: And it's easier to get rid of a coach than a star player.
2: Would you do that?
3: No, but he's on the clock.
2: Okay.
3: He's on the clock at this point.
2: That's fair.
3: Victor Wembanyama, he had all the right things to say all the time. He said, it's my fault. Here's how I'm going to get better, and now we're going to win. But they didn't win.
2: Next year.
3: Okay.
2: Now is next
3: year. But now they didn't win. Yeah. And Mike, it was there for the taking.
2: Yeah.
3: They had more regular season victories than the Knicks. Yeah. They came to the harder conference than the Knicks. They could have, and I believe some people would say, should have won this
2: series. They shouldn't have won. And I told you all year they shouldn't have won. I told you all year, none of these teams win. If it ain't Bill Russell's team or Magic Johnson's team, they're not winning. They're not winning out of the gate. I've been saying this and saying it and saying it and saying it, so I'll say it again. They didn't know enough. Their coach didn't know enough. That's indisputable.
3: Yep.
2: Their players didn't have it in them enough. They did the wrong things. They took the wrong shots. They made the wrong passes. They made the wrong inbounds plays. It's their future, they're going to win.
3: Multiple champions.
2: They are.
3: I believe
2: and Wembanyama's going to be, you know, I'm going to go back to something for a second. So Wayne Gretzky, before he won his first championship, he got swept. You know who he got swept by? The New York Islanders.
3: Okay.
2: He got swept. But Wayne Gretzky remembered that, and he used it. And he used it over and over
3: and you think Wembanyama will?
2: Just like the Spurs did in 13 when they lost that game to Ray Allen on the jumper to LeBron, and they came back with a vengeance the next year, and they were not to be stopped.
3: Most of this seems to be landing on De'Aaron Fox, who I don't think will be with the team next year. I think that's possible. But that's okay. But this is about Wembanyama, and I don't think you'll disagree with this. You got to stop taking all these threes.
2: Yeah.
3: You got to score at the end of the game, and you got to stop getting flagrant fouls. Now, you're 22. It's doable.
2: How do you come
3: It's doable.
2: It? You learn it.
3: Yeah, okay.
2: When he says this is the learning experience, he's not wrong, but this is a learning experience.
3: That whole organization has to sit down and tell him.
2: And they got the people there to do it.
1: Spurs coming up short. Knicks will be celebrating. See what the Spurs do when they come back next season. It's not a win, but yes, it is. That's next. SportsCenter All Night at ESPN Radio.
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1: 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On the pitch for the second time in World Cup history and the first time in exactly 68 years, four draws on a single day. Group G, seeing Iran and New Zealand play to a 2-2 draw. New Zealand winless in 7 FIFA World Cup matches. Only Honduras and Egypt have played more World Cup games without a win. New Zealand, Iran, with a 2-2 draw in Group G. Also in Group G, Belgium and Egypt play to a 1-1 draw. Egypt winless in 8 FIFA World Cup matches. Belgium, meanwhile, ends a run of 325 minutes without a goal as they get the 1-1 draw. In Group H, Saudi Arabia and Uruguay with a 1-1 draw. Uruguay with 1 win in its last 9 FIFA World Cup opening matches. And then there was the match between Spain and Cape Verde. No goals, a 0-0 draw. But even though it was a tie, it was a win for Cape Verde. ESPN analyst Heath Pierce.
17: Well, I think the interesting thing is that you're talking about a draw being an upset. And I think that's a very, very unique thing to discuss. When I think about Spain, if you go back to Argentina in the last World Cup, they lost their opener against Saudi Arabia. They go on to win it. So there's plenty of time left for Spain. They've got a relatively manageable group overall. But it is a wake-up call, and I think it's a positive wake-up call for Spain. But what an incredible moment for Cape Verde to be able to get through in this match, to get a point out of this, and now start to not just believe of being in a World Cup, not just believe of getting a point, but now with there being 48 teams, there is a pathway to potentially being a second or a third place team to get out of their group.
18: With Spain, they win the World Cup in 2010, and you're still thinking they are an elite power, but their last 12 World Cup matches since, they have 3 wins. But we got to talk about the Blue Sharks, Cape Verde, the 40-year-old keeper, Vochinha, now creeping up on, 5 million followers on Instagram. The big story coming into this World Cup was the expansion to 48 teams. How much does this result v. Spain justify that?
17: I think it completely justifies it, right? When you looked at Curaçao, when they got that first goal against Germany, you're like, okay, there might be a little bit of a punch for punch here. They were overrun and outpowered by the German side.
1: And Spain in the draw with Cape Verde closed as a minus 1,000 favorite. 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
1: On the diamond, Detroit had five homers in their win over Houston. 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
21: Keith waiting in a 2-2. Swinging a fly ball left field. This one's deep. This one's got a chance. Is it a three-homer game for Colt Keith? It is! Opposite field home run into the Crawford box in left. How about that?
16: Number four.
1: The single, probably the easiest notch of the cycle. So why not save that one for last, which is what PCA did in Chicago. Cubs Radio Network.
21: Here's the 1-1. Swinging a line drive, base hit, right center field. He has done it. Pete Crow Armstrong has hit for the cycle. 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
16: Number three.
1: If the Reds-Mets game was a Little League matchup, they'd probably have entered the mercy rule territory, thanks in part to Eugenio Suarez, 700 WLW.
22: From the belt, the payoff pitch. Swung on, and Suarez hits it high in the air. It's deep to center. Ewing back at the wall, turns, looks, gone! Eugenio Suarez's second home run already tonight, and it's a grand slam!
23: Like I said, Yahtzee!
16: Number two.
1: Back to Chicago, PCA had the cycle, but the game was decided not by a hit. 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
24: And the crowd going wild here at Wrigley Field. There's nowhere to put Max Shaw. Game on the line. Halverson sets at the belt. Here's the 3-1. Way outside. Ball four. Cubs walk it off again. They beat the Rockies 5-4. Ian Happ scores. Coon, the Cubs have done it again.
16: Number one.
1: In St. Louis, he was perfect into the seventh. It was still on the mound in the ninth. Cardinals Radio Network.
21: The Padres are down to their last strike. May with the windup. The 1-2 pitch to Fernando Tatis Jr. Swing and a miss. That's a Redbird winner. That's a one-hitter. That's a shutout for Dustin May. Light up the night. Light it up in downtown St. Louis as the Cardinals celebrate a great pitching performance and two-out RBs to May.
1: Cardinals improving to 39-31 on the season, tied for the best 70-game start to a season in the last decade. Staying alive in a rout. That's next. SportsCenter All Night. It's ESPN Radio.
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2: 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Major construction on the Legacy Parkway expansion continues. Expect traffic shifts and daytime work. Following the 2026 legislative session, the City Council has adopted new water conservation measures to address record low snowpack and protect the Great Salt Lake. Public hearings for the 2026-27 annual budget are scheduled for this quarter. Your input is needed on proposed allocations for public safety and local infrastructure projects. Be aware of new statewide e-bike regulations now in effect. Local law enforcement is increasing safety rule enforcement for all riders on public roads and trails. Get involved in our patriotic traditions. Auditions for national anthem vocalists for the upcoming July 3rd Liberty Fest are taking place in May. For details on all of this information, visit nslcity.org. That is your North Salt Lake community calendar on ESPN 700 and 92.1 FM.
3: 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Tony Jones, well, that's going to be a lot of Knicks talk as well. And Nadim Onuoha to talk World Cup soccer. 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
7: Rodriguez, well struck right field. See ya. Who is hotter in the world than Adrian Rodriguez?
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8: Already we've seen the attorneys general in Oklahoma, in Kansas, and now in Utah all push back and say they support the Big 12.
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7: 2-0 to Boudin. He swings. He launches high and deep to right. Bends back at the wall. He leaps. It is gone.
9: My boy Jalen Brown said, put that man in the blender game five, man. 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Made that man look like Wimpy Yum Yum. You know? 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
10: Speaking of being put in a blender, we can talk cycle. 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Everything gets settled somewhere. Knicks winning on the court this past weekend. They'll have a parade Thursday, a week after a win in court. There's been a big development in the Big 12. That's on the way, but speaking of that blender, there's the diamond. And when you're in the batter's box collecting one of each hit, it is noteworthy, even in Omaha.
7: Rolls this one past Vaughn into right field. Tinian Mendoza score. A-Rod does it again. Serves this one into left center field with Fowler and Hines converging, and it rolls toward the track. Pack and Mendoza score. Rodriguez to third, and A-Rod is red hot. The 1-1. Roller left side in the hole past Justin LeBron. Leadoff single. Another hit for Adrian Rodriguez. That is three of them. Rodriguez. Well struck right field. See ya. Who is hotter in the world than Adrian Rodriguez?
10: And he had to be as Texas had its back to the wall on Monday. Longhorns a 14-2 rout of Alabama.
1: Texas remains alive in the College World Series. They'll face Georgia in an elimination game on Tuesday. We'll see it 8 o'clock Eastern on ESPN. Alabama, meanwhile, eliminated from the College World Series. Texas, 14 runs, 13 hits. They win it 14-2. Adrian Rodriguez, 5-for-5. Hits for the cycle. Had a couple of doubles, a triple, a homer, 7 RBI, which ties the College World Series record. He also had 12 total bases, also matching a College World Series record. From the College World Series to Major League Baseball, from Omaha to Chicago, Cubs, Rockies, PCA leading off the bottom of the first.
11: Plate, swinging a drive, deep right center, back toward the wall, it's got a chance, gone! Pete Rowe Armstrong, a long home run. Cubs lead 1-0.
1: Starts with a home run in the bottom of the first inning. Then has a triple. Then has a double. And then...
11: here's the 1-1. Swinging a line drive. Base hit. Right center field. He has done it. Pete Crow Armstrong has hit for the cycle. Listen to these fans.
12: He got a fastball in the middle of the zone, and he just hit a bullet.
1: So we had one at the college level on Monday, one in Major League Baseball, that being the cycle. Cubs Radio Network with the call. PCA doing the cycle in reverse. Started with the home run, wound up with the single. All that said, Cubs, Rockies tied at 4 in the bottom of the ninth. But who needs a hit?
13: And the crowd going wild here at Wrigley Field. There's nowhere to put Max Shaw. Game on the line. Halverson sets at the belt. Here's the 3-1. Way outside. Ball 4. Cubs rock it off again. They beat the Rockies 5-4. Ian Happ scores. Coon, the Cubs have done it again.
1: Cubs Radio Network, as the Cubs pull out the win 5-4. Pete Crow Armstrong, second Cubs player with a cycle, which included a leadoff home run. 13th cycle in Cubs history. And he chatted with Marquee Sports Network.
14: Pete, what can you say about the fight in this team?
15: It's pretty remarkable. I don't know. That was, we keep doing this, and it never makes sense. So, but a win's a win, however we can get it done. I'm just so lucky to be on a team that just continues to find a way, and man, we got to do a lot of stuff better, but when we start doing stuff better and we can squeak things out like this, then we're dangerous. So.
14: 13th cycle in Cubs history. What can you say about it?
15: Lucky that my teammates just backed me up in the bottom of the ninth there. Found a way to damper a really cool moment, but obviously I'm very, very grateful. And you know, just trying to follow in Carson Kelly's footsteps. I'm really grateful that I got a team that'll back me up, pick our pitchers up. But, you know, mistakes like I made right after that can't happen, and I was glad I was able to turn a page.
14: You got the two hard ones out of the way, though. Were you thinking cycle after the triple?
15: No, I learned my lesson from whatever day it was in San Fran. No.
14: And then just on the day, the ups and downs of a day to finish it off like this and for you to stay in it because you have the sack fly later, too. What can you say?
15: That's what we do. That's what we've been doing all year. You know, like we want to give these people better than what we've been giving them lately. So it's you know, it's only right that we stay in the game every single pitch.
14: Thanks, Pete.
15: Thank you.
1: PCA, the fourth player in the divisional era, which began in 1969, to complete the cycle in reverse order: home run, then the triple, then the double, then the single to cap it off. Cubs cap it off with their ninth walk-off win this season, 3 more than any other team. Well, the cycle's cool, but many will argue, who needs, say, a single and a double on your resume when you can have more bases?
17: Keith takes a strike, another strike one. Fly ball, right field, fairly deep, going back, Smith looking up, gone! Colt Keith, second home run of the year, is a two-out, two-run shot here in the third, and the Tigers take a 4-0 lead here in Houston. The 1-0. Swinging a fly ball down the right field line. Will it be deep enough? It is gone! A home run! Colt Keith with a two-homer game. How about it? Line drive. Just kept carrying. second of the game and third of the year is a two-run shot, and the Tigers take an 8-3 lead in the seventh.
1: Hits his second home run of the game in the seventh inning. Oh, by the way, he'd be back at the plate in the ninth.
17: Keith Whitting in a 2-2. Swinging a fly ball left field. This one's deep. This one's got a chance. Is it a three-homer game for Colt Keith? It is! Opposite field home run into the Crawford box in left. How about that?
1: Approaching birthday number 25, but still 24. Second youngest Tigers player with a three-homer game, trailing only Al Kaline in 1955. 97 won the ticket with the calls. Tigers, a 9-3 win over the Astros. Colt Keith, 3-for-4, all three hits were home runs. He now has four on the season. His first career three-homer game, entered with one homer in 191 at-bats this season. Hit three in the four at-bats he had on Monday. SportsCenter All Night, ESPN Radio.
18: Texas Tech transfer quarterback Brandon Sorsby plans to enter the NFL supplemental draft.
19: I think they made a sensible decision here, and they decided, you know, he's got to move forward.
20: There was no way that Brandon Sorsby was going to be playing it down for Texas Tech.
1: Quite the pivot for quarterback Brandon Sorsby on Monday. Last week, he'd been granted a temporary injunction by a judge in Texas, but he's now decided to leave college and pursue the NFL. He's planning to apply for the supplemental draft in the NFL. Initially ruled ineligible by the NCAA after the discovery of more than 9,000 wagers over his 4 years at Indiana, Cincinnati, Texas Tech. 40 of those wagers at least involved Hoosiers football games when he was a freshman at Indiana. Last week's injunction seemed to clear a path for him to play at Texas Tech this fall, but that certainly ruffled the feathers of a number of folks. ESPN's Pete Thamel.
21: This decision came in the wake of a slew of legal headwinds in recent days. Those included a Big 12 federal filing on Monday morning, which the league basically asked the federal judge for the authority to invoke its own rules. The Big 12 made very clear today in a statement by its board that they felt like athletes who bet on college sports on their own team should not be able to play college sports. That's a paraphrase. And the NCAA, later in the day, in an appeal of the initial injunction that allowed Sorsby to be eligible, asked for an expedited ruling in that before football season. This flurry of legal headwinds forced Brandon Sorsby's hand a little bit. With the NFL supplemental draft deadline just in 1 week, June 22nd, it became untenable to resolve all these legal issues in that time. Sorsby's a fascinating prospect. I feel like from talking to scouts and personnel people going into the last draft that he would have had a chance in this very weak quarterback draft of 2026 to be a first-round pick. He elected to go back to college. He elected to take the deal that was expected to be worth more than $5 million at Texas Tech. There's a lot of talent in Brandon Sorsby, and it will be fascinating to see how NFL evaluators view him. Remember, draft capital in 2027 is vastly different. It's expected to be one of the most loaded draft classes, quarterback and otherwise, in the last generation. So where will the NFL deem Sorsby? In this draft, it'll be a huge question looming over the next couple weeks. He's a talented, dynamic player.
22: You mentioned that multi-million dollar deal for Texas Tech. They have since said that whatever money has been doled out to Sorsby will stay with Sorsby. But where does Texas Tech go from here then?
21: Well, Texas Tech has a really dynamic young quarterback named Will Hammond. He tore his ACL last season, and he's expected to be able to play sometime around mid-September. Will Hammond is a talented young player from Austin, Texas, who Tech officials viewed as the future of the program. But because of the ACL, Sorsby was brought in, if you will, as a bridge to Will Hammond. Well, that bridge is no longer there. They will go to Hammond this season once his knee is healthy enough to go.
1: And as far as Sorsby's concerned, a court last week did clear that path for him to play this fall, despite the history of his betting on his team. But there was plenty of pushback, including at least four attorneys general. They criticized the attorney general in Texas. A lot of folks were upset with the situation earlier on ESPN Radio on Amber and Ian. Our Ian Fitzsimmons and Amber Wilson.
0: every school in the Big 12 was very squarely on the side of the Big 12 in this.
2: 15-1.
0: It was 15-1. And in fact, some of these schools started pulling out of games in other sports. Like Michigan pulled out a game in women's volleyball, I believe, right? Correct. Against Texas Tech.
2: Nebraska, Georgia said they would not play Texas Tech in any sport.
0: So they started pulling out games from other sports, saying we're not going to compete with you in any sport. And then we got the news that Brendan Sorsby is entering the supplemental draft for the NFL.
2: This is something you and I talked about last week. It was a no-brainer. There was no way, no way. I said it last week, and I said it earlier tonight, that Brendan Sorsby was going to be playing a down for Texas Tech. You bet on the game you play. It's red. I mean, it's right there. It's black and white and highlighted in red. Mm-hmm. You can't do it. Not going to happen. And it didn't happen. You know, the rest of the league agreed. The rest of college football, college athletics. I mean, it was women's volleyball that was being canceled against Texas Tech. Can you imagine, as the AD there, Kirby Hocutt, what it would be like to try and replace that and explain to other players on other sports why you don't have a game?
0: The Big 12 flexed its power here. And even though we saw the NCAA look quite powerless in this situation, we saw the Big 12 look quite powerful. And I do think that that's a statement about the state right now of college sports and how much more powerful these conferences are.
2: The P4, they have all the stroke right now. You're spot on. But to even have this get this far, Texas Tech, you know how much I love the Tortilla Heads. They went from a lovable, get-behind type school to now being the most hated team in collegiate athletics.
1: And now Brendan Sorsby heads for the supplemental draft in the NFL. That's for a player who was not eligible for the draft in any league year, who becomes eligible after the date of the draft. The supplemental draft was first held in the late 70s. Teams bid future draft picks on players, but there's been no supplemental draft since 2023. Nobody's been selected in a supplemental draft since 2019. SportsCenter All Night, ESPN Radio. Commissioner's Cup action in the WNBA. Wings, Aces in Dallas.
16: Shepherd, great pass. What about that look? Offhand bullet in the shooting pocket.
1: That's on the USA Network as the Wings cruise to a 96-66 win over the Aces. Wings 2-0 against Las Vegas this season. First time winning back-to-back meetings against the Aces since 2015 to 2018 when they won 10 straight. And the Wings get the victory by 30. Lynx also pile on against the Fire.
23: One of nine shooting as Minnesota takes it away. And Brompley scores on the fast break.
24: Natasha Howard keeps up her high percentage in the paint, just back and forth, getting good, easy looks.
1: Lynx a 107-74 route of the Fire, 9-0 against expansion teams in the last two seasons. 33-point win for the Lynx. Valkyries a 78-58 win over the Sparks. Second 20-point win this season, as it's the first time since 2017 that three teams in the WNBA won by at least 20 points in a single day. Straight ahead, there's still the toast of the city. SportsCenter All Night continues. 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
29: 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I don't know how long it's been since that final buzzer went off, but I still don't believe it.
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32: 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I'm pretty sure every basketball player want to feel like this, and we got it.
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34: Tonight, we play like we wanted to go home champions.
1: Knicks will be honored as champions with a parade on Thursday. It caps a stretch run, which began with team owner James Dolan delivering a passionate speech to the team ahead of the postseason. Video coming out Monday from Jalen Brunson and Josh Hart on their podcast. The speech coming back on April 3rd when there was 5 games remaining in the regular season. Dolan imploring the team to grab the opportunity, asking for sacrifices for the goal of winning a championship. Following the speech, the Knicks won 4 straight, then sat the starters for the regular season finale. Then they ran off a 16-3 record in the postseason, including 13 straight wins over one stretch, and they pick up their first title since 1973. ESPN's Justin Tinsley.
35: Every championship comes with its own story. Fan or not, this New York Knicks championship is now part of our sports life soundtrack. Because you won't, you can't soon forget the dominance, or the run, or the moment OG became a name and title.
36: Brunson gets it, fires up a three. Drop, no good, the tip, it's gone! It's gone! It's gone! With 1.2 remaining, OG Anunoby!
35: History happened in real time, in front of all of our faces. You understood the importance of it all, especially for this city. A city that hadn't seen a Knicks title since Marvin Gaye crooned on Motown. A city that last won a title

0: The guys put up some runs and let me go out and be comfy, and it was a great team win.
1: Describe the emotion, if you would, because obviously you were pumped up to end that thing.
0: It was the icing on the cake. The fans here are fantastic. They get into it every game, and they were rooting for me from pitch one.
1: You piled up the strikeouts in the later innings. What does that say about your stuff tonight?
0: I felt like I got on a little bit better groove towards the game. I got into a little bit better rhythm with my body and feeling around the zone, and stuff was coming out good.
1: Last thing, you started your Cardinal career with a couple of rough starts. You've been on a roll since then. How good do you feel right now?
0: I feel great. This is about as good as I've felt in a long time, so credit to the training staff, credit to game planning, credit to my wife for keeping me healthy, and praise the Lord for letting me go out and compete every time.
1: Congratulations.
0: Thank you.
2: Dustin May, consecutive scoreless outings of at least six innings for the first time in his career. Six innings, no runs allowed in his previous start, May 9th, against the Mets. Speaking of the Mets, they weren't putting up any runs against the Reds on Monday. The Reds, however, were
3: 2-0 to Bleday. He swings, he launches high and deep to right. Bench back at the wall. He leaps. It is gone. Bleday just got it out of the reach of Carson Binge and Wright. A three-run home run, and it is 12-0 Reds.
2: 700 WLW, 12-0 the final. Tied for the largest shutout by any team this season. Eugenio Suarez, ninth career grand slam. The Mets are shut out for the eighth time this season. The 12-0 loss to Cincinnati. Speaking of shutouts, Phillies and Marlins.
4: On the bases, here's a swing and a drive left field on its way, and JT hammers one to left. And it's his second straight game with a homer. Number five on the year. This one a two-run shot, and it's a 5-0 Phillies lead.
2: Ultimately, a 7-0 Phillies win over the Marlins. 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Phillies improving to 9-4 in the month of June. 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
2: Two sides to every story. Knicks and the city of New York celebrating an NBA championship. 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
9: For right now, this will go down as the biggest choke job in sports.
10: Ooh, really?
9: It is there's nothing that compares to this. You can talk about 28-3. That's fine. That was one game. They had 28-3 four times. They had a lead with 2 minutes to go every single game this series. They led 77% of the time in this series and only have one win to show for it. I think people are going to just start rooting against them. I mean, this is the worst team for you to root against, for you to play against if you want to people. Like, people are rooting for him against OKC because of the flopping, but the Knicks team is so beloved, and we saw some of that. We saw that quote-unquote dirty plays. Mm-hmm. We saw that physicality, and people are just only going to root for a guy with a physical advantage over everybody else for so long. Victor Wembanyama is not going to have an underdog story at any point in the rest of his career. This dude is going to be a villain, and I think it's going to be good for the league. Like, I think it's going to be good for the league to have a villain that everybody's trying to conquer.
2: Villain status certainly wasn't helped by walking off without shaking hands after the game, but there's actually his game as well, ESPN analyst Tim Legler.
11: You have to be more dominant to command the ball, demand the ball, to get the ball in spots where you are going to be most efficient. And I feel like there were some things there for him that he didn't grab as a player. And I think one of the things that he needs to go and look at is how to dominate from 15 to 20 feet. Because that, to me, is what's going to separate him. He does not yet have, and he did it a few times in the series, the ability to screen, roll, short roll, catch the ball at 19 feet, go up, and shoot the ball over the top of whatever's in front of you. He only did it a few times. He's so either rim running or he's popping back for the three. There's a whole other area of the floor that a guy that size, with that skill set, with that shooting touch, should be able to dominate with a jab step and operate very comfortably. Not only that, it's a perfect area to see the floor if they want to run extra guys at you or run traffic at you. So for me, part of this is on him.
2: Spurs, of course, solid team. You don't get there without being a solid team. But we know they weren't necessarily expected to win this year to the guys at PTI.

0: Robert, what do you see in the Spurs' immediate and long-term future?
1: Okay, I see championships. I do. I think there are lessons to be learned here, and I think they're going to learn them. But there's a hard reality to face in the aftermath. They let leads slip away in double-digit leads in every single game. They won one, but it slipped away in that game.
2: Yep.
1: According to what I heard this morning, in the last 2 minutes of every game in this series, the Spurs were either tied for the lead or in the lead.
2: Yes.
1: And they lost four of them. They lost three of them at home.
2: Yeah.
1: Victor, this left Victor Wembanyama muttering to anybody who would listen at that point. I mean, look, the players froze and the coach froze.
2: Yeah.
1: And it's easier to get rid of a coach than a star player.
2: Would you do that?
1: No, but he's on the clock.
2: Okay.
1: He's on the clock at this point.
2: That's fair.
1: Victor Wembanyama, he had all the right things to say all the time. He said, it's my fault. Here's how I'm going to get better, and now we're going to win. But they didn't win.
2: Next year.
1: Okay.
2: Now is next
1: okay,
2: year.
1: But now they didn't win. And it was there for the taking.
2: Yeah.
1: They had more regular season victories than the Knicks. They came to the harder conference than the Knicks. They could have, and I believe some people would say, should have won this
2: season. They shouldn't have won. And I told you all year they shouldn't have won. I told you all year, none of these teams win. If it ain't Bill Russell's team or Magic Johnson's team, they're not winning. They're not winning out of the gate. I've been saying this and saying it and saying it and saying it, so I'll say it again. They didn't know enough. Their coach didn't know enough. That's indisputable.
1: Yep.
2: Their players didn't have it in them enough. They did the wrong things. They took the wrong shots. They made the wrong passes. They made the wrong inbounds plays. It's their future, they're going to win.
1: Multiple champions.
2: They are.
1: I believe
2: and Wembanyama's going to be, you know, I'm going to go back to something for a second. So Wayne Gretzky, before he won his first championship, he got swept. You know who he got swept by? The New York Islanders.
1: Okay.
2: He got swept. But Wayne Gretzky remembered that, and he used it. And he used it over and over
1: and over again. And you think Wembanyama will?
2: Just like the Spurs did in 13 when they lost that game to Ray Allen on the jumper to LeBron, and they came back with a vengeance the next year, and they were not to be stopped.
1: Most of this seems to be landing on De'Aaron Fox, who I don't think will be with the team next year. I think that's possible, but that's okay. But this is about Wembanyama, and I don't think you'll disagree with this. You got to stop taking all these threes.
2: Yeah.
1: You got to score at the end of the game, and you got to stop getting flagrant fouls. Now, you're 22. It's doable.
2: How do you come
1: It's doable.
2: It? You learn it.
1: Yeah, okay.
2: When he says this is the learning experience, he's not wrong, but this is a learning experience.
1: That whole organization has to sit down and tell him.
2: And they got the people there to do it.
3: Spurs coming up short. Knicks will be celebrating. See what the Spurs do when they come back next season. It's not a win, but yes, it is. That's next. Sports Center All Night at ESPN Radio.
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3: 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One of those draws in Group G at SoFi, New Zealand, Iran, 2-2 final. Certainly not your ordinary night of World Cup action. ESPN's Jeremy Schapp was there for Iran's match.
19: The situation was, if not unprecedented, extraordinary. The Iranian national team playing on the soil of a nation it's at war with, in front of a crowd composed mainly of its own diaspora. As Iran's national anthem was playing, the crowd whistled its disapproval. But every time the Iranian team touched the ball or scored, they were cheering loudly. It was perhaps as loud as it had been 72 hours earlier for the U.S.-Paraguay game. Scattered throughout the stands, the flags of pre-revolutionary Iran, officially banned from the stadium, a symbol of the crowd's desire to see the regime in Tehran toppled. The message was clear. Disdain for that regime, pride in the Iranian World Cup team, which could muster only a draw in a cauldron brimming with mixed emotions.
3: And then Iran's coach saying his team is perhaps the most repressed team in the whole World Cup, saying immediately following the match they were forced to leave L.A. and return to their base camp in Tijuana, Mexico, following the draw. Also in Group G, Belgium and Egypt play to a 1-1 draw. Group H, Saudi Arabia, Uruguay, a 1-1 draw. Spain settles for a 0-0 draw with Cape Verde. ESPN analyst Heath Pierce.
20: Well, I think the interesting thing is that you're talking about a draw being an upset. And I think that's a very, very unique thing to discuss. When I think about Spain, if you go back to Argentina in the last World Cup, they lost their opener against Saudi Arabia. They go on to win it. So there's plenty of time left for Spain. They've got a relatively manageable group overall, but it is a wake-up call, and I think it's a positive wake-up call for Spain. But what an incredible moment for Cape Verde to be able to get through in this match, to get a point out of this, and now start to not just believe of being in a World Cup, not just believe of getting a point, but now with there being 48 teams, there is a pathway to potentially being a second or a third place team to get out of their group.
3: Spain closed as a minus 1,000 favorite to win, according to DraftKings. 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
3: On the diamond, Detroit had 5 homers in their win over Houston. 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
21: Keith winning in a 2-2. Swinging a fly ball left field. This one's deep. This one's got a chance. Is it a 3-homer game for Colt Keith? It is! Opposite field home run into the Crawford box in left. How about that?
13: Number 4.
3: The single, probably the easiest notch of the cycle. So why not save that one for last, which is what PCA did in Chicago. Cubs Radio Network.
22: Here's the 1-1. Swinging a line drive, base hit, right center field. He has done it. Pete Crow Armstrong has hit for the cycle. Listen to these fans.
13: Number 3.
3: If the Reds-Mets game was a Little League matchup, they'd probably have entered the mercy rule territory, thanks in part to Eugenio Suarez. 700 WLW.
23: From the belt, the payoff pitch. Swung on, and Suarez hits it high in the air. It's deep to center. Ewing back at the wall. Turns, looks. Gone! Eugenio Suarez, his second home run already tonight, and it's a grand slam.
24: Like I said,
23: Yahtzee!
13: Number 2.
3: Back to Chicago, PCA had the cycle, but the game was decided not by a hit. Cubs Radio Network.
25: And the crowd going wild here at Wrigley Field. There's nowhere to put Matt Shaw. Game on the line. Halverson sets at the belt. Here's the 3-1. Way outside!
3: In St. Louis, he was perfect into the 7th, yet was still on the mound in the 9th. 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
26: The Padres are down to their last strike. May with a windup. The 1-2 pitch to Fernando Tatis Jr. Swing and a miss. That's a Redbird winner. That's a one-hitter. That's a shutout for Dustin May. Light up the night. Light it up in downtown St. Louis as the Cardinals celebrate a great pitching performance and 2-out RBIs to May.
3: Cardinals improving to 39-31 this season, tied for the best 70-game start to a season in the past decade. The other in 2022, last time the Cards had a postseason appearance. For the Padres, 8th time they've been shut out. Changes in Lubbock again this week. That's next. 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
2: Tuesday edition of The Drive with Spence Checkets. Reports are out there that Walker Kessler and the Utah Jazz are at odds now that free agency has begun. Tim McMahon stops by to give us the latest on that. The Big 12 suing Texas Tech and the Texas AG. Chris Camerani in studio for a little college football. It is the World Cup. 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Busy Tuesday show. 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
5: Rodriguez, well struck right field. See ya. Who is hotter in the world than Adrian Rodriguez?
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8: 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Made that man look like Wimpy Yum Yum, you know? 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
9: Speaking of being put in a blender, we can talk cycle. 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Everything gets settled somewhere. Knicks winning on the court this past weekend. They'll have a parade Thursday, a week after a win in court. There's been a big development in the Big 12. That's on the way, but speaking of that blender, there's the diamond. And when you're in the batter's box collecting one of each hit, it is noteworthy, even in Omaha.
5: Rolls this one past Vaughn into right field. Tinian Mendoza score. A-Rod does it again. Serves this one into left center field with Fowler and Hines converging, and it rolls toward the track. Pack and Mendoza score. Rodriguez to third, and A-Rod is red hot. The 1-1. Roller left side in the hole past Justin LeBron. Leadoff single. Another hit for Adrian Rodriguez. That is three of them. Rodriguez. Well struck right field. See ya. Who is hotter in the world than Adrian Rodriguez?
9: And he had to be as Texas had its back to the wall on Monday. Longhorns a 14-2 rout of Alabama. Texas remains alive in the College World Series. They'll face Georgia in an elimination game on Tuesday. We'll see it 8 o'clock Eastern on ESPN. Alabama, meanwhile, eliminated from the College World Series. Texas, 14 runs, 13 hits. They win it 14-2. Adrian Rodriguez, 5-for-5. Hits for the cycle. Had a couple of doubles, a triple, a homer, 7 RBI, which ties the College World Series record. He also had 12 total bases, also matching a College World Series record. From the College World Series to Major League Baseball, from Omaha to Chicago, Cubs, Rockies, PCA leading off the bottom of the first.
10: Plate, swinging a drive, deep right center, back toward the wall, it's got a chance, gone! Pete Crow Armstrong, a long home run. Braves lead 1-0.
9: Starts with a home run in the bottom of the first inning. Then has a triple. Then has a double. And then...
10: here's the 1-1. Swinging a line drive, base hit, right center field. He has done it. Pete Crow Armstrong has hit for the cycle. Listen to these fans.
0: He got a fastball in the middle of the zone, and he just hit a bullet.
9: So we had one at the college level on Monday, one in Major League Baseball, that being the cycle. Cubs Radio Network with the call. PCA doing the cycle in reverse. Started with the home run, wound up with the single. All that said, Cubs, Rockies tied at 4 in the bottom of the ninth. But who needs a hit?
7: And the crowd going wild here at Wrigley Field. There's nowhere to put Matt Shaw. Game on the line. Halverson sets at the belt. Here's the 3-1. Way outside. Ball 4. Cubs walk it off again. They beat the Rockies 5-4. Ian Happ scores. Coon, the Cubs have done it again.
9: Cubs Radio Network, as the Cubs pull out the win 5-4. Pete Crow Armstrong, second Cubs player with a cycle, which included a leadoff home run. 13th cycle in Cubs history, and he chatted with Marquee Sports Network.
11: Pete, what can you say about the fight in this team?
12: It's pretty remarkable. I don't know. That was, we keep doing this, and it never makes sense. So, but a win's a win, however we can get it done. I'm just so lucky to be on a team that just continues to find a way, and can squeak things out like this, then we're dangerous. So.
11: 13th cycle in Cubs history. What can you say about it?
12: Lucky that my teammates just banged me up in the bottom of the ninth there. Found a way to damper a really cool moment, but obviously I'm very, very grateful. And just trying to follow in Carson Kelly's footsteps. I'm really grateful that I got a team that'll back me up, pick our pitchers up. Mistakes like I made right after that can't happen, and I was glad I was able to turn a page.
11: You got the two hard ones out of the way, though. Were you thinking cycle after the triple?
12: No, I learned my lesson from whatever day was in San Fran. No.
11: And then just on the day, the ups and downs of a day to finish it off like this, and for you to stay in it because you had the sack fly later, too. What can you say?
12: That's what we do. That's what we've been doing all year. We want to give these people better than what we've been giving them lately. So it's only right that we stay in the game every single pitch.
11: Thanks, Pete.
12: Thank you.
9: PCA, the fourth player in the divisional era, which began in 1969, to complete the cycle in reverse order. Home run, then the triple, then the double, then the single to cap it off. Cubs cap it off with their ninth walk-off win this season. Three more than any other team. Well, the cycle's cool, but many will argue, who needs, say, a single and a double on your resume when you can have more bases?
13: Keith takes a strike. Now the strike one. Fly ball, right field, fairly deep. Going back, Smith looking up. Gone! Colt Keith. Second home run of the year is a two-out, two-run shot here in the third. And the Tigers take a 4-0 lead here in Houston. The 1-0. Swinging a fly ball down the right field line. Will it be deep enough? It is gone! A home run! Colt Keith with a two-homer game. How about it? Line drive. Just kept carrying. Second of the game and third of the year is a two-run shot. And the Tigers take an 8-3 lead in the seventh.
9: Hits his second home run of the game in the seventh inning. Oh, by the way, he'd be back at the plate in the ninth.
13: Keith winning in a 2-2. Swinging a fly ball left field. This one's deep. This one's got a chance. Is it a three-homer game for Colt Keith? It is! Opposite field home run into the Crawford box in left. How about that?
9: Approaching birthday number 25, but still 24. Second youngest Tigers player with a three-homer game, trailing only Al Kaline in 1955. 97-1, the ticket with the calls. Tigers, a 9-3 win over the Astros. Colt Keith, 3-for-4. All three hits were home runs. He now has 4 on the season. His first career three-homer game, entered with 1 homer in 191 at-bats this season. Hit three in the four at-bats he had on Monday. SportsCenter all night, ESPN Radio.
14: Texas Tech transfer quarterback Brandon Sorsby plans to enter the NFL supplemental draft.
15: I think they made a sensible decision here, and they decided, you know, he's got to move forward.
16: There was no way that Brandon Sorsby was going to be playing it down for Texas Tech.
9: Quite the pivot for quarterback Brandon Sorsby on Monday. Last week, he'd been granted a temporary injunction by a judge in Texas, but he's now decided to leave college and pursue the NFL. He's planning to apply for the supplemental draft in the NFL. Initially ruled ineligible by the NCAA after the discovery of more than 9,000 wagers over his 4 years at Indiana, Cincinnati, Texas Tech. 40 of those wagers at least involved Hoosiers football games when he was a freshman at Indiana. Last week's injunction seemed to clear a path for him to play at Texas Tech this fall, but that certainly ruffled the feathers of a number of folks. ESPN's Pete Thamel.
17: This decision came in the wake of a slew of legal headwinds in recent days. Those included a Big 12 federal filing on Monday morning, with which the league basically asked the federal judge for the authority to invoke its own rules. The Big 12 made very clear today in a statement by its board that they felt like athletes who bet on college sports on their own team should not be able to play college sports. That's a paraphrase. And the NCAA, later in the day, in an appeal of the initial injunction that allowed Sorsby to be eligible, asked for an expedited ruling in that before football season. This flurry of legal headwinds forced Brandon Sorsby's hand a little bit, with the NFL supplemental draft deadline just in 1 week, June 22nd, it became untenable to resolve all these legal issues in that time. Sorsby's a fascinating prospect. I feel like from talking to scouts and personnel people going into the last draft that he would have had a chance in this very weak quarterback draft of 2026 to be a first-round pick. He elected to go back to college. He elected to take the deal that was expected to be worth more than $5 million at Texas Tech. There's a lot of talent in Brandon Sorsby, and it will be fascinating to see how NFL evaluators view him. Remember, draft capital in 2027 is vastly different. It's expected to be one of the most loaded draft classes, quarterback and otherwise, in the last generation. So where will the NFL deem Sorsby? In this draft, it'll be a huge question looming over the next couple weeks. He's a talented, dynamic player.
18: You mentioned that multi-million dollar deal for Texas Tech. They have since said that whatever money has been doled out to Sorsby will stay with Sorsby. But where does Texas Tech go from here then?
17: Well, Texas Tech has a really dynamic young quarterback named Will Hammond. He tore his ACL last season, and he's expected to be able to play sometime around mid-September. Will Hammond is a talented young player from Austin, Texas, who Tech officials viewed as the future of the program. But because of the ACL, Sorsby was brought in, if you will, as a bridge to Will Hammond. Well, that bridge is no longer there. They will go to Hammond this season once his knee is healthy enough to go.
9: And as far as Sorsby's concerned, a court last week did clear that path for him to play this fall, despite the history of his betting on his team. But there was plenty of pushback, including at least four attorneys general. They criticized the attorney general in Texas. A lot of folks were upset with the situation earlier on ESPN Radio on Amber and Ian. Are Ian Fitzsimmons and Amber Wilson.
19: Every school in the Big 12 was very squarely on the side of the Big 12 in this.
20: 15-1.
19: It was 15-1. And in fact, some of these schools started pulling out of games in other sports. Like Michigan pulled out a game in women's volleyball, I believe, right?
20: Correct.
19: Against Texas Tech.
20: Nebraska, Georgia said they would not play Texas Tech in any sport.
19: So they started pulling out games from other sports, saying we're not going to compete with you in any sport. And then we got the news that Brandon Sorsby is entering the supplemental draft for the NFL.
20: This is something you and I talked about last week. It was a no-brainer. There was no way, no way. I said it last week, and I said it earlier tonight, that Brandon Sorsby was going to be playing it down for Texas Tech. You bet on the game you play. It's red. I mean, it's right there. It's black and white and highlighted in red. Mm-hmm. You can't do it. Not going to happen. And it didn't happen. You know, the rest of the league agreed. The rest of college football, college athletics. I mean, it was women's volleyball that was being canceled. against Texas Tech. Can you imagine, as the AD there, Kirby Hokut, what it would be like to try and replace that and explain to other players on other sports why you don't have a game?
19: The Big 12 flexed its power here, and even though we saw the NCAA look quite powerless in this situation, we saw the Big 12 look quite powerful. And I do think that that's a statement about the state right now of college sports and how much more powerful these conferences are.
20: The P4, they have all the stroke right now. You're spot on. But to even have this get this far, Texas Tech, you know how much I love the Tortilla Heads. They went from a lovable, get-behind type school to now being the most hated team in collegiate athletics.
9: And now Brendan Sorsby heads for the supplemental draft in the NFL. That's for a player who was not eligible for the draft in any league year, who becomes eligible after the date of the draft. The supplemental draft was first held in the late 70s. Teams bid future draft picks on players, but there's been no supplemental draft since 2023. Nobody's been selected in a supplemental draft since 2019. SportsCenter All Night, ESPN Radio. Commissioner's Cup action in the WNBA. Wings, Aces in Dallas.
1: Separate. Great pass. What about that look? Offhand bullet in the shooting pocket.
9: That's on the USA Network as the Wings cruise to a 96-66 win over the Aces. Wings 2-0 against Las Vegas this season, first time winning back-to-back meetings against the Aces since 2015 to 2018 when they won 10 straight. And the Wings get the victory by 30. Lynx also pile on against the Fire.
21: One of nine shooting as Minnesota takes it away. And Bromley scores on the fast break.
22: Natasha Howard keeps up her high percentage in the paint, just back and forth, getting good, easy looks.
9: Lynx a 107-74 rout of the Fire, 9-0 against expansion teams in the last two seasons. 33-point win for the Lynx. Valkyries a 78-58 win over the Sparks. Second 20-point win this season, as it's the first time since 2017 that three teams in the WNBA won by at least 20 points in a single day. Straight ahead, there's still the toast of the city. SportsCenter All Night continues. It's ESPN Radio.
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27: I'm David Ortiz. 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
9: Knicks will be honored as champions with a parade on Thursday. It caps a stretch run, which began with team owner James Dolan delivering a passionate speech to the team ahead of the postseason. Video coming out Monday from Jalen Brunson and Josh Hart on their podcast. The speech coming back on April 3rd when there was five games remaining in the regular season. Dolan imploring the team to grab the opportunity, asking for sacrifices for the goal of winning a championship. Following the speech, the Knicks won four straight, then sat the starters for the regular season finale. Then they ran off a 16-3 record in the postseason, including 13 straight wins over one stretch, and they pick up their first title since 1973. ESPN's Justin Tinsley.
31: Every championship comes with its own story. Fan or not, this New York Knicks championship is now part of our sports life soundtrack. Because you won't, you can't soon forget the dominance, or the run, or the moment OG became a name and title.
32: Brunson gets it, fires up a three. Shot no good, the tip, it's gone! It's gone! It's gone! With 1.2 remaining, OG Anunoby!
31: History happened in real time, in front of all of our faces. You understood the importance of it all, especially for this city. A city that hadn't seen a Knicks title since Marvin Gaye crooned on Motown. A city that last won a title before Studio 54 even opened its doors. A city that saw its share of

0: He had all the right things to say all the time. He said, it's my fault. Here's how I'm going to get better, and now we're going to win. But they didn't win.
1: Next year.
0: Okay.
1: Now is next
0: okay,
1: year.
0: But now they didn't win. And it, Mike, it was there for the taking.
1: Yeah.
0: They had more regular season victories than the Knicks. They came to the harder conference than the Knicks. They could have, and I believe some people would say should have won this season.
1: They shouldn't have won. And I told you all year they shouldn't have won. I told you all year none of these teams win. If it ain't Bill Russell's team or Magic Johnson's team, they're not winning. They're not winning out of the gate. I've been saying this and saying it and saying it and saying it, so I'll say it again. They didn't know enough. Their coach didn't know enough. That's indisputable.
0: Yep.
1: Their players didn't have it in them enough. They did the wrong things. They took the wrong shots. They made the wrong passes. They made the wrong inbounds plays. It's so their future, they're going to win.
0: Multiple champions.
1: They are.
0: I believe
1: and Wembanyama's going to be, you know, I'm going to go back to something for a second. So Wayne Gretzky, before he won his first championship, he got swept. You know who he got swept by? The New York Islanders.
0: Okay.
1: He got swept. But Wayne Gretzky remembered that, and he used it. And he used it over and over
0: again. And you think Wembanyama will?
1: Just like the Spurs did in 13 when they lost that game to Ray Allen on the jumper to LeBron. And they came back with a vengeance the next year. And they were not to be stopped.
0: Most of this seems to be landing on De'Aaron Fox, who I don't think will be with the team next year. I think that's possible. But that's okay. But this is about Wembanyama. And I don't think you'll disagree with this. You got to stop taking all these threes.
1: Yeah.
0: You got to score at the end of the game, and you got to stop getting flagrant fouls. Now, you're 22. It's doable.
1: How do you come
0: It's doable.
1: You learn it.
0: Yeah, okay.
1: Learn. This is when he says this is the learning experience, he's not wrong, but this is a learning experience.
0: That whole organization has to sit down and tell him.
1: And they got the people there to do it.
2: Spurs coming up short. Knicks will be celebrating. See what the Spurs do when they come back next season. It's not a win. But yes, it is. That's next. SportsCenter All Night. It's ESPN Radio.
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13: 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He makes the tough calls, stays cool under pressure, and knows ball like nobody else. I want to be just like him. 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
2: 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One of those draws in Group G at SoFi, New Zealand, Iran 2-2 final. Certainly not your ordinary night of World Cup action. ESPN's Jeremy Schapp was there for Iran's match.
15: The situation was, if not unprecedented, extraordinary. The Iranian national team playing on the soil of a nation it's at war with, in front of a crowd composed mainly of its own diaspora. As Iran's national anthem was playing, the crowd whistled its disapproval. But every time the Iranian team touched the ball or scored, they were cheering loudly. It was perhaps as loud as it had been 72 hours earlier for the U.S.-Paraguay game. Scattered throughout the stands, the flags of pre-revolutionary Iran, officially banned from the stadium, a symbol of the crowd's desire to see the regime in Tehran toppled. The message was clear. Disdain for that regime, pride in the Iranian World Cup team, which could muster only a draw in a cauldron brimming with mixed emotions.
2: And then Iran's coach saying his team is perhaps the most repressed team in the whole World Cup, saying immediately following the match they were forced to leave L.A. and return to their base camp in Tijuana, Mexico, following the draw. Also in Group G, Belgium and Egypt play to a 1-1 draw. Group H, Saudi Arabia, Uruguay, a 1-1 draw. Spain settles for a 0-0 draw with Cape Verde. ESPN analyst Heath Pierce.
16: Well, I think the interesting thing is that you're talking about a draw being an upset. And I think that's a very, very unique thing to discuss. When I think about Spain, if you go back to Argentina in the last World Cup, they lost their opener against Saudi Arabia. They go on to win it. So there's plenty of time left for Spain. They've got a relatively manageable group overall. But it is a wake-up call, and I think it's a positive wake-up call for Spain. But what an incredible moment for Cape Verde to be able to get through in this match, to get a point out of this, and now start to not just believe of being in a World Cup, not just believe of getting a point, but now with there being 48 teams, there is a pathway to potentially being a second or a third place team to get out of their group.
2: Spain closed as a minus 1,000 favorite to win, according to DraftKings. 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
2: On the diamond, Detroit had 5 homers in their win over Houston. For those listening on 97.1 The Ticket, Colt Keith had 1-2, then
19: Keith winning in a 2-2. Swinging a fly ball left field. This one's deep. This one's got a chance. Is it a 3-homer game for Colt Keith? It is! Opposite field home run into the Crawford box in left. How about that?
3: Number 4.
2: The single, probably the easiest notch of the cycle. So why not save that one for last, which is what PCA did in Chicago. Cubs Radio Network.
19: Here's the 1-1. Swinging a line drive, base hit, right center field. He has done it. Pete Crow Armstrong has hit for the cycle. Listen to these fans.
3: Number 3.
2: If the Reds-Mets game was a Little League matchup, they'd probably have entered the mercy rule territory, thanks in part to Eugenio Suarez. 700 WLW.
19: From the belt, the payoff pitch.
18: Swung on and Suarez hits it high in the air. It's deep to center. Ewing back at the wall. Turns, looks. Gone! Hey, Eugenio Suarez's second home run already tonight, and it's a grand slam.
20: Like I said, Yahtzee!
3: Number two.
2: Back to Chicago. PCA had the cycle, but the game was decided not by a hit. Cubs Radio Network.
21: And the crowd going wild here at Wrigley Field. There's nowhere to put Matt Shaw. Game on the line. Halverson sets at the belt. Here's the 3-1. Way outside. Ball four. Cubs walk it off again. They beat the Rockies 5-4. Ian Happ scores. Coon, the Cubs have done it again.
3: Number one.
2: In St. Louis, he was perfect into the seventh. It was still on the mound in the ninth. Cardinals Radio Network.
22: The Padres are down to their last strike. May with the windup. The 1-2 pitch to Fernando Tatis Jr. Swing and a miss. That's a Redbird winner. That's a one-hitter. That's a shutout for Dustin May. Light up the night. Light it up in downtown St. Louis as the Cardinals celebrate a great pitching performance and two-out RBI to May.
2: Cardinals improving to 39-31 this season, tied for the best 70-game start to a season in the past decade. The other in 2022, last time the Cards had a postseason appearance. For the Padres, eighth time they've been shut out. Changes in Lubbock again this week. That's next. 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
0: More thoughts on where the Utah Jazz go with the upcoming draft. Tony Jones, well, that's going to be a lot of Knicks talk as well. And Nadim Onuoha to talk World Cup soccer. 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
4: 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See ya. 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
26: My boy Jalen Brown said, put that man in the blender game spot, man. 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Made that man look like Wimpy Yum Yum. 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
27: Speaking of being put in a blender, we can talk cycle. 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Everything gets settled somewhere. Knicks winning on the court this past weekend. They'll have a parade Thursday, a week after a win in court. There's been a big development in the Big 12. That's on the way, but speaking of that blender, there's the diamond. And when you're in the batter's box collecting one of each hit, it is noteworthy, even in Omaha.
4: Rolls this one past Vaughn into right field. Tinian Mendoza score. A-Rod does it again. Serves this one in the left center field with Fowler and Hines converging, and it rolls toward the track. Pack and Mendoza score. Rodriguez to third, and A-Rod is red hot.
5: The 1-1. Roller left side in the hole past Justin LeBron. Leadoff single. Another hit for Adrian Rodriguez. That is three of them.
4: Rodriguez. Well struck right field. See ya. Who is hotter in the world than Adrian Rodriguez?
27: And he had to be as Texas had its back to the wall on Monday. Longhorns a 14-2 rout of Alabama. Texas remains alive in the College World Series. They'll face Georgia in an elimination game on Tuesday. We'll see it 8 o'clock Eastern on ESPN. Alabama, meanwhile, eliminated from the College World Series. Texas, 14 runs, 13 hits. They win it 14-2. Adrian Rodriguez, 5-for-5. Hits for the cycle. Had a couple of doubles, a triple, a homer, 7 RBI, which ties the College World Series record. He also had 12 total bases, also matching a College World Series record. From the College World Series to Major League Baseball, from Omaha to Chicago, Cubs, Rockies, PCA leading off the bottom of the first.
28: Plate, swinging a drive, deep right center, back toward the wall, it's got a chance, gone! Pete Armstrong, a long home run. Cubs lead 1-0.
27: Starts with a home run in the bottom of the first inning, then has a triple, then has a double, and then
28: here's the 1-1. Swinging a line drive, base hit, right center field. He has done it. Pete Crow Armstrong has hit for the cycle. Listen to these fans.
4: He got a fastball in the middle of the zone, and he just hit a bullet.
27: So we had one at the college level on Monday, one in Major League Baseball, that being the cycle. Cubs Radio Network with the call. PCA doing the cycle in reverse. Started with the home run, wound up with the single. All that said, Cubs, Rockies tied at 4 in the bottom of the ninth. But who needs a hit?
21: And the crowd going wild here at Wrigley Field. There's nowhere to put Matt Shaw. Game on the line. Halverson sets at the belt. Here's the 3-1. Way outside. Ball four. Cubs walk it off again. They beat the Rockies 5-4. Ian Happ scores. Coon, the Cubs have done it again.
27: Cubs Radio Network, as the Cubs pull out the win 5-4. Pete Crow Armstrong, second Cubs player with a cycle, which included a leadoff home run. 13th cycle in Cubs history. And he chatted with Marquee Sports Network.
6: Pete, what can you say about the fight in this team?
9: It's pretty remarkable. I don't know. That was, we keep doing this, and it never started. It never makes sense. So, but a win's a win. However we can get it done. I'm just so lucky to be on a team that just continues to find a way. And man, we got to do a lot of stuff better, but. We start doing stuff better, and we can squeak things out like this, then we're dangerous. So.
6: 13th cycle in Cubs history. What can you say about it?
9: Lucky that my teammates just backed me up in the bottom of the ninth there. Found a way to damper a really cool moment, but obviously I'm very, very grateful. And just trying to follow in Carson Kelly's footsteps. I'm really grateful that I got a team that'll back me up, pick our pitchers up. Mistakes like I made right after that can't happen, and I was glad I was able to turn a page.
6: You got the two hard ones out of the way, though. Were you thinking cycle after the triple?
9: No, I learned my lesson from whatever day was in San Fran. No.
6: And then just on the day, the ups and downs of a day to finish it off like this, and for you to stay in it because you had the sack fly later, too. What can you say?
9: That's what we do. That's what we've been doing all year. We want to give these people better than what we've been giving them lately. So it's only right that we stay in the game every single pitch.
6: Thanks, Pete.
9: Thank you.
27: PCA, the fourth player in the divisional era, which began in 1969, to complete the cycle in reverse order. Home run, then the triple, then the double, then the single to cap it off. Cubs cap it off with their ninth walk-off win this season, three more than any other team. Well, the cycle's cool, but many will argue, who needs, say, a single and a double on your resume when you can have more bases?
19: Keith takes a strike. Now the strike one. Fly ball, right field, fairly deep. Going back, Smith looking up. Gone! Cole Keith. Second home run of the year is a two-out, two-run shot here in the third. And the Tigers take a 4-0 lead here in Houston. The 1-0. Swinging a fly ball down the right field line. Will it be deep enough? It is gone! A home run! Cole Keith with a two-homer game. How about it? Line drive. Just kept carrying. Second of the game and third of the year is a two-run shot. And the Tigers take an 8-3 lead in the seventh.
27: Hits his second home run of the game in the seventh inning. Oh, by the way, he'd be back at the plate in the ninth.
19: Keith winning in a 2-2. Swinging a fly ball left field. This one's deep. This one's got a chance. Is it a three-homer game for Cole Keith? It is! Opposite field home run into the Crawford box in left. How about that?
27: Approaching birthday number 25, but still 24. Second youngest Tigers player with a three-homer game, trailing only Al Kaline in 1955. 97-1, the ticket with the calls. Tigers, a 9-3 win over the Astros. Colt Keith, 3-for-4, all three hits were home runs. He now has 4 on the season. His first career three-homer game, entered with 1 homer in 191 at-bats this season. Hit 3 in the 4 at-bats he had on Monday. 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
10: Texas Tech transfer quarterback Brandon Sorsby plans to enter the NFL supplemental draft.
11: I think they made a sensible decision here, and they decided, he's got to move forward.
12: There was no way that Brandon Sorsby was going to be playing it down for Texas Tech.
27: Quite the pivot for quarterback Brandon Sorsby on Monday. Last week, he'd been granted a temporary injunction by a judge in Texas, but he's now decided to leave college and pursue the NFL. He's planning to apply for the supplemental draft in the NFL. Initially ruled ineligible by the NCAA after the discovery of more than 9,000 wagers over his 4 years at Indiana, Cincinnati, Texas Tech. 40 of those wagers at least involved Hoosiers football games when he was a freshman at Indiana. Last week's injunction seemed to clear a path for him to play at Texas Tech this fall, but that certainly ruffled the feathers of a number of folks. ESPN's Pete Thamel.
13: This decision came in the wake of a slew of legal headwinds in recent days. Those included a Big 12 federal filing on Monday morning, which the league basically asked the federal judge for the authority to invoke its own rules. The Big 12 made very clear today in a statement by its board that they felt like athletes who bet on college sports on their own team should not be able to play college sports. That's a paraphrase. And the NCAA, later in the day, in an appeal of the initial injunction that allowed Sorsby to be eligible, asked for an expedited ruling in that before football season. This flurry of legal headwinds forced Brandon Sorsby's hand a little bit. With the NFL supplemental draft deadline just in 1 week, June 22nd, it became untenable to resolve all these legal issues in that time. Sorsby's a fascinating prospect. I feel like from talking to scouts and personnel people going into the last draft that he would have had a chance in this very weak quarterback draft of 2026 to be a first round pick. He elected to go back to college. He elected to take the deal that was expected to be worth more than $5 million at Texas Tech. There's a lot of talent in Brendan Sorsby, and it will be fascinating to see how NFL evaluators view him. Remember, draft capital in 2027 is vastly different. It's expected to be one of the most loaded draft classes, quarterback and otherwise, in the last generation. So where will the NFL deem Sorsby? In this draft, it'll be a huge question looming over the next couple weeks. He's a talented, dynamic player.
15: You mentioned that multi-million dollar deal for Texas Tech. They have since said that whatever money has been doled out to Sorsby will stay with Sorsby. But where does Texas Tech go from here then?
13: Well, Texas Tech has a really dynamic young quarterback named Will Hammond. He tore his ACL last season, and he's expected to be able to play sometime around mid-September. Will Hammond is a talented young player from Austin, Texas, who Tech officials viewed as the future of the program. But because of the ACL, Sorsby was brought in, if you will, as a bridge to Will Hammond. Well, that bridge is no longer there. They will go to Hammond this season once his knee is healthy enough to go.
27: And as far as Sorsby is concerned, a court last week did clear that path for him to play this fall, despite the history of his betting on his team. But there was plenty of pushback, including at least four attorneys general. They criticized the attorney general in Texas. A lot of folks were upset with the situation earlier on ESPN Radio on Amber and Ian. Are Ian Fitzsimmons and Amber Wilson.
16: Every school in the Big 12 was very squarely on the side of the Big 12 in
17: 15-1.
16: It was 15-1. And in fact, some of these schools started pulling out of games in other sports. Like Michigan pulled out a game in women's volleyball, I believe, right? Correct. Against Texas Tech.
17: Nebraska, Georgia said they would not play Texas Tech in any sport.
16: So they started pulling out games from other sports, saying we're not going to compete with you in any sport. And then we got the news that Brendan Sorsby is entering the supplemental draft for the NFL.
17: This is something you and I talked about last week. It was a no-brainer. There was no way, no way. I said it last week, and I said it earlier tonight, that Brendan Sorsby was going to be playing a down for Texas Tech. You bet on the game you play. It's red. I mean, it's right there. It's black and white and highlighted in red. Mm-hmm. You can't do it. Not going to happen. And it didn't happen. You know, the rest of the league agreed. The rest of college football, college athletics. I mean, it was women's volleyball that was being canceled against Texas Tech. Can you imagine as the AD there, Kirby Hocutt, what it would be like to try and replace that and explain to other players on other sports why you don't have a game?
16: The Big 12 flexed its power here. And even though we saw the NCAA look quite powerless in this situation, we saw the Big 12 look quite powerful. And I do think that that's a statement about the state right now of college sports and how much more powerful these conferences are.
17: The P4... they have all the stroke right now. You're spot on. But to even have this get this far, Texas Tech, you know how much I love the tortilla heads. They went from a lovable get behind type school to now being the most hated team in collegiate athletics.
27: And now Brendan Sorsby heads for the supplemental draft in the NFL. That's for a player who was not eligible for the draft in any league year, who becomes eligible after the date of the draft. The supplemental draft was first held in the late 70s. Teams bid future draft picks on players, but there's been no supplemental draft since 2023. Nobody's been selected in a supplemental draft since 2019. SportsCenter All Night, ESPN Radio. Commissioner's Cup action in the WNBA. Wings, Aces in Dallas.
2: Shepherd, great pass. Bullet in the shooting pocket.
27: That's on the USA Network as the Wings cruise to a 96-66 win over the Aces. Wings 2-0 against Las Vegas this season. First time winning back-to-back meetings against the Aces since 2015 to 2018 when they won 10 straight. And the Wings get the victory by 30. Lynx also pile on against the Fire.
8: One of nine shooting as Minnesota takes it away. And Bromley scores on the fast break.
14: Tasha Howard keeps up her high percentage in the paint, just back and forth, getting good, easy looks.
27: Lynx a 107-74 route of the Fire, 9-0 against expansion teams in the last two seasons. 33-point win for the Lynx. Valkyries a 78-58 win over the Sparks. Second 20-point win this season, as it's the first time since 2017 that three teams in the WNBA won by at least 20 points in a single day. Straight ahead, there's still the toast of the city. SportsCenter All Night continues. 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
10: Tonight, we play like we wanted to go home champions.
27: Knicks will be honored as champions with a parade on Thursday. It caps a stretch run, which began with team owner James Dolan delivering a passionate speech to the team ahead of the postseason. Video coming out Monday from Jalen Brunson and Josh Hart on their podcast. The speech coming back on April 3rd when there was five games remaining in the regular season. Dolan imploring the team to grab the opportunity, asking for sacrifices for the goal of winning a championship. Following the speech, the Knicks won four straight, then sat the starters for the regular season finale. Then they ran off a 16-3 record in the postseason, including 13 straight wins over one stretch, and they pick up their first title since 1973. ESPN's Justin Tinsley.
11: Every championship comes with its own story. Fan or not, this New York Knicks championship is now part of our sports life soundtrack. Because you won't, you can't soon forget the dominance, or the run, or the moment OG became a name and title.
19: Brunson gets it, fires up a three. Shot no good, the tip, it's gone! It's gone! It's gone! With 1.2 remaining, OG Anunoby!
11: History happened in real time, in front of all of our faces. You understood the importance of it all, especially for this city. A city that hadn't seen a Knicks title since Marvin Gaye crooned on Motown. A city that last won a title before

0: he used it. And he used it over and over
1: and you think Wembanyama will?
0: Just like the Spurs did in 13 when they lost that game to Ray Allen on the jumper to LeBron. And they came back with a vengeance the next year. And they were not to be stopped.
1: Most of this seems to be landing on De'Aaron Fox, who I don't think will be with the team next year. I think that's possible. But that's okay. But this is about Wembanyama. And I don't think you'll disagree with this. You got to stop taking all these threes.
0: Yeah.
1: You got to score at the end of the game, and you got to stop getting flagrant fouls. Now, you're 22. It's doable.
0: How do you come
1: It's doable.
0: You learn it.
1: Yeah, okay.
0: When he says this is the learning experience, he's not wrong, but this is a learning experience.
1: That whole organization has to sit down and tell him.
0: And they got the people there to do it.
2: Spurs coming up short. Knicks will be celebrating. See what the Spurs do when they come back next season. It's not a win. But yes, it is. That's next. 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
14: 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I want to be just like him. 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
6: 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Get your money right. CC gave us the top five players he wants traded this offseason in the NBA. Number one, Giannis. Number two, LeBron. Number three, Ja. Number four, Kyrie. And number five, Jaylen Brown. And obviously, as he noted, different players would need to get to different destinations different ways. It's not just as simple anymore as I'll trade you player A and you trade me player B. It's the NBA. It's complicated, etc. Smalls, objections and omissions before we get to the latest around Giannis here.
7: The only tweak I would have is I agree with Giannis being number one, obviously, CC. I don't know if I love him going to the Celtics. Maybe because I'm selfish, I would love to see him go to the Heat. Because I would love to see Evan Cohen freak out about this every single day. And I would love the expectations for the Heat to be through the roof. And then if they meet them, Evan goes bananas. If they don't meet them, we get to make fun of Evan every day.
8: Yeah, Smalls, I hear you on that. I hear you on that with the Giannis piece. But that's why I think the LeBron James situation is so interesting, because I like to see Evan squirm with the prospects of LeBron going back to the Heat. I love that part of it. Pat Riley and LeBron James having to kiss and make up, and
6: which
8: Evan
6: they
8: Cohen
6: have, which
8: and,
6: they have.
8: And Evan Cohen having to be in the middle of that. I would love to see it, Smalls. I just want to see Evan Cohen twist himself into a pretzel and be a glass case of emotion when it comes to his team and LeBron James potentially going back to Miami.
7: And not only that, CC, for a retirement celebration.
8: Oh, it'd be great.
7: For the final season, a Last Dance tour, where it's just all about gushing over LeBron while he's wearing a Heat uniform. Fair counter, CC. I would like
8: you.
7: That, too.
8: Thank you.
6: I want to be clear about my stance on this as a Heat fan with all of this, but I want to do that after we have more information. The more information comes by way of Brian Windhorst, senior NBA writer. Get up yesterday, 8 to 10 a.m. Eastern, of course, Hoop Collective podcast, wherever you get your podcasts. And I believe has a big ESPN.com offseason article coming out today at some point. Here is Windy on the latest with Giannis and potentially the Miami Heat.
9: The league believes that this is finally going to happen. I would be remiss if I didn't point out that he still could commit to re-signing with the Bucks, but talks have intensified over the last 7 to 10 days. Look, he has focused on wanting to be a member of the Miami Heat. And because he's only got 1 year on his contract, he has some control over that. But the Heat and the Bucks have been talking for months, Greeny, and not agreed to a deal because the Bucks don't love the Heat's offer. There are third teams involved. There are fourth teams involved. In recent days, we have seen that the Boston Celtics have shown some interest there. But a Celtics offer has a stumbling block. Number one, you'd be breaking up potentially Jalen Brunson and Jalen Brown. Number two, it would mean changing the entire structure of the way the Celtics play basketball. So stay tuned. We'll be more on that as the week unfolds.
10: Okay, so just to be clear, as a Heat fan, I currently do not believe that Giannis will be on the Heat this year. I believe that changes if Giannis makes it clear that is the only place he wants to play. Because I think the Miami Heat offer is a good offer. Young players, Khalil Ware specifically, tradable contracts, Tyler Hero, who's an all-star player. He's from Milwaukee, but makes a reasonable number looking for an extension. Another team could want, Detroit has been mentioned, and three first-round picks as well as pick swaps. I believe the Miami Heat have a good offer to present. I believe there are other teams that have better offers, like significantly better offers. This is me. Other people may disagree with me. I know a lot of Heat people believe that they have the best offer. I don't believe that. What I believe is they have the best place for him to play and the place that he would want to play and the culture that suits him. Giannis is not happy-go-lucky. Just because he grew up with nothing and made himself into something doesn't mean he's going to sit there and say, thank you for everything. I appreciate it. This is great. I love being here. Let's do another Disney movie, which, by the way, available on Disney Plus. But like, that's not who he is. He is rigid. He is combative. And you know where that fits perfectly? With the Miami Heat. And so he fits them perfectly and they fit him perfectly. I don't believe at this moment that's where he ends up. If you said to me, you have to make a prediction as to where he ends up right now, I would say wild card team.
7: Mystery team.
10: I would say not the Celtics, not the Heat, unless he tips the scale. I would say mystery team. Would you like a few?
7: Of course.
8: Is that mystery team the Orlando Magic?
10: Well, that's been the team I've said all along, but okay. That seemingly has not materialized.
8: Okay.
10: How about the Cleveland Cavaliers? Just because they say they're running it back doesn't mean they're running it back. Actions over words. They certainly have a piece that could get them there in Evan Mobley. Mm-hmm. They also have a piece in Evan Mobley that can get them there by way of a third team. What if a third team offers up a lot for Evan Mobley and they get the residual effects, just they being Milwaukee, right? Could that be a mystery team? How about the team you mentioned earlier? So you see the Atlanta Hawks. Who have young players, picks, win now type team.
8: You just want the Bucks to get their picks back.
10: It doesn't matter. No, because Portland has their future picks, but they have this year's pick.
8: Yeah.
10: I mean, are we going to rule out Houston altogether? They have a lot of picks. Things did not work out that well this year. I just, at this point, explain something to me. If the Miami deal was going to happen, why hasn't it happened by now? Miami's wanted him back since 2020. It's been 6 years of identifying that he's the guy that fits them and they're the team that fits him. He wants to go there. That's been reported by everyone, especially Wendy. So until he tips the scale and makes it impossible for another team to get him, why for me or anybody as a Heat fan would we sit here and say he's going to go to Miami? Why wouldn't it have happened? What is it? All of a sudden Dwayne Wade's going to come back and they're going to offer him or Chris Bosh? I mean, what's going to change? The only thing, guys, that can change is if he, being Giannis, makes it impossible for another team to acquire him. And even then, the Bucks still reserve the right to say, we're not trading you at all.
7: Do you think he has that in him?
10: That's the problem. Would he look at that as, I'm the bad guy now?
8: So he's rigid and combative on the court, and he's on the opposite end of the spectrum when it comes to the business of basketball.
10: Mm-hmm. 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
12: Tuesday edition of The Drive with Spence Checkets. Reports are out there that Walker Kessler and the Utah Jazz are at odds now that free agency has begun. Tim McMahon stops by to give us the latest on that. The Big 12 suing Texas Tech and the Texas AG. Chris Camerani in studio for a little college football. It is the World Cup. How about the former captain and member of the U.S. men's national team, Kyle Beckerman, stops by, and then the show takes a nosedive with Dave Fox. Busy Tuesday show. 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
13: Hugh Jackman. I was in a scene with her, and the director came up and said, cut on a first take, and said, okay, Zendaya, let's do another one. I pulled him aside. I said, you just did three takes. That first one was amazing. He said, yeah, it's just that I had to ask you to do four, and I didn't want to... I didn't want to embarrass you, but basically everything she does, I could put in the film after the first take.
6: If you missed any of our conversation with Hugh Jackman, go back on our podcast, the ESPN app, wherever podcasts are found. He was awesome a week ago. Was tremendous. Is that right?
7: A week ago.
6: He was awesome.
7: So much has happened since then.
6: We had an NBA champion with the New York Knicks. We had a Stanley Cup champion with the Carolina Hurricanes. We had the United States win a huge soccer game on Friday. They play again against Australia this upcoming Friday. We had four games in the World Cup yesterday, all of which ties all across the board. We have all of the Giannis rumors that we have discussed, as well as the fact that Brendan Sorsby's situation has been ongoing and developing, as he is now going to, he is the Texas Tech quarterback.
10: put himself in rehab for a gambling addiction while at Indiana, started Cincinnati. Now he's entering the supplemental draft as a result of all of the legal stuff that has gone on around him. Supplemental draft would mean a team, if they have it, would mean a team would bid a pick around to go and get him. For example, think of your favorite team. Let's say that team would say, hey, second round pick, we'll put in that bid. If no one bids higher than your place in the second round, you are then awarded the player, in this case, Sorsby, and you forfeit your pick in the next year's draft, a 2027 second round pick. This is a fascinating situation. CC has said off the board altogether for him. I have a list of 15 teams that I think, which we'll get to at some point.
7: 15.
10: I put 15 teams on my list that I could see putting in a bid for him. And because I don't think for whatever reason, this is going to scare teams off. I think they're going to look at the value that Smalls has talked about of, wait, I could steal this guy? Because that's kind of how they're going to look at it, is I could steal this guy. I could get a first-round quarterback outside of the first round. So we will get to that as the show progresses. Speaking of lists of teams, Rich Paul, CEO, Clutch Sports, was on the Pat McAfee Show, noon until 3 Eastern time on ESPN. And noon until 2 Eastern time on ESPN, until 3 on YouTube. Had this to say about teams knocking on the door and calling for one LeBron James.
14: There has been incoming calls from every team with the excitement of possibly him playing for them. And so at 41 years of age, going on 42, I think that's something to be extremely proud about. And, you know, just it's one of those things where it's like, wow, even at 42, I'm still wanted. That's admirable.
15: Yeah, it certainly is. If you had to put a number on that, and obviously you rep him as well, so the higher the number would be better for your leverage, but everybody understands everything. Would you say 5 to 10 teams have called him, or like the teams that could potentially get him? Would you be able to put a number on that? Like the Pacers called, obviously.
14: Yeah, I would say without naming names, I would say, about 10 to 12.
10: 10 to 12. Great slip in by Pat, trying to get his squad, the Pacers, to get LeBron.
8: Right, right.
10: Also, for those watching on TV, there's an important note on ESPN, too. The jersey behind him, I didn't notice that initially when I saw the video, is the old school Carolina Blue Warren Moon Oilers jersey. That is the jersey that basically made this empire. Rich Paul would sell throwback jerseys. LeBron met him, I believe, in an airport because of that jersey he thought was cool. And then literally they became friends. And Rich Paul was a businessman at like 10 years old, basically doing this, and now has this empire at Clutch Sports. I just wanted to point that out, that old school, really cool Carolina Blue Warren Moon jersey. And for those, again, there's a connection to our show, as Warren Moon mooned CeCe while CeCe was doing an appearance on Wilde and Tausch on ESPN Wisconsin.
7: A Hall of Fame mooning.
10: A Hall of Fame mooning. 10 to 12 teams. First off, it's Rich Paul's job to hype his clients. Do you believe 10 to 12 teams have called for LeBron James?
7: Sure. Okay. Why, if you're a team,
10: which I don't even know that you're allowed to call yet, but whatever.
7: But from a basketball standpoint and from a potential business standpoint, don't you think it's advantageous for teams just to dip their toe in the water and see what the deal is? I mean,
8: you really dip your toe in the water with LeBron James, though?
7: But if this is going to be his final season, and there's going to be a retirement tour, and there's going to be merch, and there's going to be fanfare, there's going to be butts in seats, wouldn't you want to be the recipient of that if you're a team? I would check in.
10: Wait,
7: I didn't need him, I would check in.
10: I got to ask you this. Are you saying teams are checking in for the basketball player, or teams are checking in for the marketing event that will be LeBron's season?
7: They should check in for both. If you're a smart business person, you should check in on both. That doesn't mean you have to go down that road, but don't you want to check in?
10: But are you saying that there could be some cases where a majority governor of a team, somebody that owns the team, would be checking in where hers or his general manager would not be checking in?
7: Yeah.
10: That makes it interesting, right?
7: Do you disagree?
10: No, I don't disagree. I think that puts a unique spin on this. Then there better be a piece of the team at the end of it for LeBron.
7: We're talking about the second greatest player of all time and a potential final season, a tour. Everyone's going to be locked in. I've never seen LeBron James live in person. I'm going to try to make that happen once I know it's the end. And if I'm doing it, a lot of other people are going to do it. And you could be the benefactor of a lot of money and a lot of pub. And some organizations really could use both.
10: CC, yeah. Do you buy it?
8: Yeah, I think that a dozen teams have checked in. Now, there are varying degrees of interest, but I do think that there are a lot of people that are interested in LeBron for exactly the reasons that Smalls laid out. But let's not lose sight of the fact that LeBron James, at 41 years old, is still one of the best basketball players on the face of the planet. I mean, there was a stretch for about 5 or 6 weeks

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7: 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Way out you on what just happened. I think, yeah. Smalls just said to me, CC, 4 seconds before we came back on, she's like, I can't hear anything. Can you hear anything? I'm like, yeah. She goes, oh, wait, I'm not plugged in.
8: I was
9: first day.
10: Oh, my gosh.
8: I was unplugged.
7: So let's just see for a second.
8: But we're locked in.
7: Yeah. All three of us agree with the Rich Paul assessment that 10 to 12 teams have definitely called for LeBron.
8: They should.
7: Right. It's where he's going to go that becomes the conversation. Calvin in Compton watching on ESPNU joins us at 888-SAY-ESPN. Morning, Calvin.
11: Good morning, sir. How are you guys doing for a first time caller?
7: Welcome.
11: I'm going to go with San Antonio. I know people are going to cringe at it, but I think LeBron would help those youngsters.
7: Okay, that's an interesting one. Would he help them? Absolutely. Is he going to go there? He would want to, I bet, in terms of basketball. Would they take him? I think absolutely not. Yeah. Because I don't think Wemby's going to let them take any of these guys. I think he is, and this is, I think, a little bit of a good thing. I think he's going to be completely stubborn on adding to this team. I think it's fine draft. Positional fits, but we're not adding another superstar. They don't
8: at
7: need
8: at 22 years old. Do you give him that power?
7: They have three superstars. They don't need another superstar. They need people that are going to mature them and they're going to be reliable in those big moments. They're fine without another superstar.
8: Well, LeBron doesn't satisfy the first one because he's absolutely a superstar, but he will mature them. He will help them grow.

0: He can give them that veteran experience. He can teach them how to be winners.
1: Yeah, I think there is a need there in San Antonio because they don't really have a veteran presence that can help them with winning time, right? I mean, I know that Harrison Barnes is on the team, but he's not a guy that they relied on in the postseason, not to play any significant minutes. De'Aaron Fox, he hasn't been the steady hand that you would expect a veteran making what he's making to be. So, yeah, I do think that there's a need for San Antonio when it comes to a veteran that has championship DNA, even if Wemby doesn't know he needs it.
2: Yeah, like I would rather Klay Thompson.
1: Okay, cool. But, I mean, that's a thing, and that would be great, providing them with some shooting, because God knows they need shooting. But they need that player that can give them that championship residue.
2: Yeah.
1: And that also has a certain air of maturity and somebody that knows how to deal with title expectations year in and year out. They don't have that in San Antonio, and Wemby needs that.
2: Yeah, I totally agree with you. They need two things right off the bat, and I'll give you almost the career description, the ZipRecruiter listing more than the person. They need an assistant coach who's been a head coach for years, and they need a player that's won a championship that has never been the best player on a championship team and is not looking to be the best player on a championship team right now, but looking to play a role. I'll give you the names.
0: Like, they need a Drew Holiday.
2: That's exactly right. He's the perfect one. He is the perfect one. I don't think they're going to be able to get him necessarily unless they're going to give up Carter Bryant, but I don't think they're going to do that.
1: Since we're talking about the things that the Spurs need, how about a backup center?
2: They only have about five of them on the roster, and they use one of them, and he stinks for them.
1: One of them that you can actually trust.
2: Yeah, no, I agree with you.
1: They don't have that.
2: I agree with you.
1: So Plumlee, Cornette, Biombo, you don't trust any of those guys.
2: That's right. Dave in Orlando watching on ESPN2. Morning, Dave.
3: Good morning, guys.
2: Morning.
3: My biggest thing, you're saying LeBron going to Golden State is quote unquote weird, or Draymond going to Cleveland, you know, would repulse them. But you got to look back. Remember when Rodman was at the Pistons, the Bulls fans absolutely hated him.
2: That's a good one.
3: But then when he came to the Bulls, we loved him.
2: That's a good one. Yeah, you get over it quickly when you win. But I want to go back to one thing that CC said. We have had this conversation since our show started in September of 2023. We've said, is it on the table that LeBron James's career is actually the second best career within the LeBron James era? Mm-hmm. He's the best player within the LeBron James era. But the career you'd sign up for first may be Steph Curry. One team, beloved, four championships, MVP in the two-time MVP in the regular season, Finals MVP, so on and so forth.
0: Style of play transcendent.
2: They built an arena because of his presence there, the Chase Center. Imagine LeBron helps him get his fifth as LeBron's getting his own fifth. But Steph then would have five in one place.
1: Yes, but think about it. Also, Steph is where you go if you need to get a ring and you're an elite level player. And you can't make it work culturally where you're at. Like Kevin Durant doing that, you know what I mean? And then LeBron James.
2: You're actually adding to the resume, you're saying.
1: Like you're enhancing
0: the legacy.
1: You're bolstering Steph's legacy in a way that I don't know LeBron James would be comfortable with. Like, that's the part that's interesting. I understand that winning is the ultimate. And, like, if you can win a championship, you don't have to apologize for it. What Brian Windhorst says all the time. Mm-hmm. That's true. But for LeBron James, somebody that has carefully curated his career, that has perfectly crafted every single step, you know, joining the Golden State Warriors would mean bolstering Steph's resume in your best case scenario. And it would be an odd admission that Steph had the best career in the era of basketball that you essentially defined.
2: 100%. LeBron James looks at himself in competition with Michael Jordan by going there, and if they were to be successful, he's now bringing Steph Curry into that competition, and he may lose it.
0: Or what if he goes there and they're not successful?
1: That's an indictment on LeBron. Nobody's going to pin that on Steph.
0: That's what I'm saying.
2: You know what? I'm in. Let's make this happen. We're on Sportsmanlike, presented by Progressive Insurance.
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11: 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Vote in this year's primaries by June 23rd. Hi, Tooele County GOP Chair Kevin Mocco. The Tooele County GOP believes in everyone's right to vote. We have great Republicans on the ballot this year. Most of our candidates are running unopposed after having won by a 60% majority at April's county or state conventions. Folks like Brooks Benson in Senate District 11 and incumbent Senator Scott Sandel in District 1. We have current Utah House Rep Nicolene Peck in House District 28, who won outright at convention, as did Sheriff Paul Wimmer. But there are still races left to decide. Eric Stromberg and Brian White in County Council District 5 and in House District 29, convention winner Alexis Wheeler still needs your vote. 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
2: 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If you're just tuning in, you can certainly go back on the podcast, listen to the first hour and a half of the show. A lot of conversation about Brendan Sorsby, who now, he, the Texas Tech quarterback, now intends to enter the supplemental draft. NCAA initially denied reinstatement, then the temporary injunction, bringing him back into college football, and now he's back out going into the supplemental draft. So we will certainly get into that as the show progresses. We are going. Hold on, I'll get the headsets. Vincent Goodwill joins us here, NBA reporter. I have to get you a headset. CeCe's in Chicago today. He's at ESPN 1000 in Chicago covering the Tiago Splitter news, or just visiting, or just visiting family. One or the other. The season's over.
21: Mm-hmm.
2: Where is Giannis going to be while I look for your headset?
21: Oh, that's a great question. Coming in hot. I think it'll be either Boston or Miami. And depending on who you talk to, Boston is a little step ahead of Miami. But Miami might feel like they're a step ahead. This is a weird spot for both franchises because how much does Giannis have left is the question for me.
0: I thought you're trying to do this as Evan is trying
21: this
0: to
21: is
0: get
21: live,
0: you all set
21: live
0: up.
21: TV radio at work, people. Yeah, I love it.
2: Right. I got to do my job.
21: No, I wonder
0: how much he has left?
21: Yeah, both franchises have to ask the question. Well, A, he's got 2 years left in his contract, but really one because he can opt out of his contract and go into free agency. So Giannis has some agency in where he goes. Secondarily, that's a lot of miles on his body, a lot of hard miles on his body. So if you're trading for Giannis, are you trading for a three-year window?
2: May I respectfully disagree with one part of this?
21: Sure.
2: Okay. I think Boston has to ask how much does he have left. Miami does not. As a Heat fan, Miami is desperate.
21: Mm.
2: Boston does not need to be desperate. There is an argument, and I'm sure you can make it easily, that Boston could say, you know what? We're good. We'll tinker around our two that have won a championship already. Right?
21: Haven't we had eight different champions in 8 years?
2: Mm-hmm. Yeah.
21: Hasn't it been really hard for a team to get back to the finals? Excuse me.
2: Yeah.
21: There's no guarantee Boston gets back.
2: Mm-hmm. So you're saying, based on trend, Boston almost has to operate as this team had their window. They are now done. We need to go into the next part of this.
21: Well, the team that won the championship, those bones aren't there anymore. Yeah, Tatum and Brown are there, but no Porzingis, no Jrue Holiday, no Al Horford. Like, a lot of those guys are gone now. So you have to operate like this is a new team and perhaps a new window that you're trying to open or keep pride open. And I don't... In today's NBA, every year is so different. There's no connective tissue. So you cannot operate like last year is going to be next year. And I think that's the good and bad. I don't say that's the good. That's the bad of this whole second apron thing. You have to start from scratch. So, no, I don't think that Boston should look at this and saying, oh, our window was still open. They got to the finals in 22. And then they won 2 years later.
0: Mm-hmm.
21: Windows don't stay open that long.
0: Right.
21: This could be it.
0: Could there be a mystery team lurking?
21: There's always a mystery team. There's always somebody lurking. You know what I mean? I think Western Conference, if you're looking at San Antonio or Oklahoma City, they would have the picks and the flexibility to make a move. And the reason if you're Oklahoma City, why would you do it? Is because you got to have somebody to guard Victor. If nothing else, you got to have it. You saw him in the finals. Oh, big bodies, wide bodies, defer, you know, hold Victor Wembanyama in check, right? And he's not going to be skinny forever, but his build is his build. So I wonder if the price of Giannis goes up just because of what we've seen happen and people are saying, not Giannis, stop, not Victor Stopper, but somebody that can deter him.
1: VG, I want to pivot real quick and get to the champs and specifically Jalen Brunson. I think his career... There are a lot of similarities to Jalen Hurts, and ironically, Brunson is a Philadelphia Eagles fan. But these are players that have been underestimated and exceeded all expectations at the highest levels, and all they've done is win at every single level. I'm curious to know, where Jalen Brunson fits when we talk

0: at game four, and I turned to someone on press row, and they're down 25, and I said, San Antonio is going to lose this game. Because San Antonio was just messing around, and the Knicks were just kept playing like the Knicks. And I'm like, oh, the Knicks are going to win this game, and they're probably going to win it going away. I didn't think it would happen the way that it did, but I'm like, the Knicks have been committed to playing a certain way, and that is why they are the champions.
1: One more for me. Second biggest name behind Giannis that will be traded this offseason. Assuming LeBron is not traded, that he signed somewhere else, second biggest name that'll be traded this offseason.
0: Isn't that the guy he might be traded for? Jaylen Brown?
2: Yes!
3: Good one.
0: If he goes to Boston, if Boston is in the lead, per se, then the only trade that makes sense is Jaylen Brown.
1: Technically, they can make it work without including Brown or Tatum.
0: I'm just John Horst, the Bucks GM, would be fired the second that trade
1: happens.
0: Well, they
1: wouldn't be acquiring that.
0: Okay, you understand what I'm saying. Hey, I don't know how a situation works where you have three alphas on one team. Like, they have a problem having two. Secondarily, Boston can't keep Jaylen Brown's name out here this long. Like, sooner or later, he's going to say, get me out of here. Like, you dangle me, and I'm a finals MVP, and I carried this team this year to an overachieving year without Jason Tatum, and the reward is you're going to trade me? You know, but how about y'all trade me?
1: Is there anything we're missing on this? Because this is, you cover the league forever.
0: I ain't that old.
1: Well, this is not Boston-like to have this kind of stuff out there like this.
0: Noise. You mean noise.
1: Yeah, is this a curveball for something else? Are we looking one way and we should be looking the other way?
0: The Celtics ain't Kaiser Soze. Like, they ain't going to straighten their leg out and start walking straight on. Come on, man. No, look.
1: So Jaylen Brown.
2: Send Jaylen Brown to the crib. Send him to Atlanta.
1: Jaylen Brown. As a method to get Giannis, you believe is squarely on the table right now.
0: Yes. I think there's way too much smoke for there not to be fire.
1: Vinny, Vincent, Vincenzo, Goodwill, VG, ESPN, NBA, senior writer, always great with him. We will see him on Get Up at 8 a.m. Eastern, and we'll see Smalls now tell everybody about painting the town orange and blue as what's going to happen now over the next few days here in New York. With what kind of paint? I can't figure it out.
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1: I'm a New York fan.
0: You're a Knicks fan.
2: You can't ride the fence,
1: I'm a New York fan. No,
2: nah,
1: and I told
2: work.
1: Nuno, I that went out work. And watched the game. All my girlfriends were wearing Knicks gear. I wore a black tank top because I have not been through the struggle. I have not been a long-suffering Knicks fan. I wanted all my friends who are to have success. I, of course, was enraptured by what was happening in the city at the time. And I wanted New York to be happy. I wanted the vibes to continue, but I can't pretend that I've been in this struggle.
3: Yeah, based upon your comments, you're definitely not a Knicks fan. You like to be at the scene, like some say, outside the arena, like that type of stuff.
2: At the Garden?
1: No, I'm not trying to poach your moment.
2: With a Stevie Nicks t-shirt?
3: No, exactly. Like,
1: I'm supportive. I'm not trying to poach your
3: moment,
1: though.
3: You're not going to fake this. You're not a fair weather fan. Like, we know you're all about Wemby.
1: Here he goes.
2: Wow.
1: I give him this beautiful love letter to his team, and he's like, I'm never going to forget you picked Spurs in 7 and that you loved Wemby.
3: There's a lot
2: she
3: of
2: probably, she
3: in
2: probably
3: New
2: had
3: Jersey.
2: A love letter ready for Wemby to go, all ready to go, Nuno.
3: Oh, no, no.
2: Just
3: it was
2: depending
3: gonna be,
2: on how
3: no,
2: it would
3: Canty,
2: go.
3: She was going to do the opposite. There's going to be the dunking on Nick fans.
2: A thousand percent.
4: And she would have read the whole thing in French.
2: 1,000%.
3: Yes. Shouldn't say quoi.
2: With the croissant in an espresso.
1: Je m'appelle Michelle.
3: Oui, oui, monsieur. Spurs in 7.
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5: Tuesday edition of The Drive with Spence Checkets. Reports are out there that Walker Kessler and the Utah Jazz are at odds now that free agency has begun. Tim McMahon stops by to give us the latest on that. The Big 12 suing Texas Tech and the Texas AG. Chris Camerani in studio for a little college football. It is the World Cup. How about the former captain and member of the U.S. men's national team, Kyle Beckerman, stops by, and then the show takes a nosedive with Dave Fox. Busy Tuesday show. 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
1: I'm Stephanie Hollist, and I approve this message. 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
4: Knicks parade will be Thursday. And the Hurricanes will be on Saturday. France, Senegal today, Iraq, Norway, Argentina, and Algeria. Did we find out if Algeria fired their coach or their manager after the, I think they lost 5-1 to Sweden. And I think they got a new manager. Does that sound right, Dylan?
5: Yeah, that's correct. Okay. After a 5-1 loss to Sweden.
4: Okay. Nobody knows Algeria soccer like I do. Yes, Paul.
6: I think it's Tunisia fired their head coach or their manager.
4: But that's not Algeria.
6: I don't know about Algeria. I got Tunisia lost 5-1, and their head coach got sacked, as they say in soccer.
4: Sacked. Okay, did Algeria lose 5-1 to Sweden? Or did Tunisia?
6: I got Tunisia to Sweden, yep.
4: All right. When I need to... be made smarter about the NFL. What, Dylan?
5: No, I was just going to say I looked at a bad article. It's the headline said Algeria fires head coach, and then it clicked, and it said Tunisia.
4: Oh, okay. All right. Never mind. People in Algeria going, wait, what did he say? Mike Florio, Pro Football Talk. And whenever I need to be made smarter with the NFL, I always call Mike. And Mike joins us now. All right, Mike, how does the supplemental draft work?
7: Well, you know, Dan, they haven't had one since 2023. No one was picked that year. The last draft was 2019. And what it is, people say the NFL doesn't have a draft lottery. The supplemental draft is basically a lottery. They break the teams into three groups based on how they finished the prior year. Teams with six or fewer wins are in one group. Teams with six or more wins that didn't make the playoffs or in another playoff teams are in the third. They do a weighted lottery to determine priority. And then they basically go round by round where you have to put in that you're willing to give up your pick in next year's draft. If you use, for example, third round pick to get Brendan Sorsby, you lose next year's third round pick. You bid in advance of the round, and then they see how many teams put in, and the team that is highest on the priority list gets it.
4: Okay. Maybe it's too early to handicap what he's worth. I think he's got first-round talent, but what is somebody willing to give up for Brendan Sorsby, in your opinion?
7: Well, it's going to be a team-by-team decision, Dan, and I think it would be foolish to disregard the outcry over the past week and just the PR bunglings by Texas Tech and the storm of controversy that emerged. I think it's going to scare some owners off. This is a guy who touches the ball on every play. You're going to want to be 100% sure you're not going to have an Arch Sleaster or some other issue in this day and age where the NFL is trying very hard to walk the line between profiting from gambling

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8: Texas Tech quarterback Brendan Sorsby has reversed course and plans to apply for the NFL's supplemental draft. Sorsby had been granted a temporary injunction by a Texas judge that appeared to enable him to play for the Red Raiders this season. Sorsby had been ruled ineligible by the NCAA after he placed more than 9,000 bets on professional and college sports.

0: including 40 wagers on Indiana football, while he was a freshman quarterback with the Hoosiers in 2022. The reversal comes after the Big 12 filed for a federal injunction for the right to potentially discipline Sorsby under its bylaws. And in the group stage of the World Cup, Iran and New Zealand played to a 2-2 draw. France and Senegal will kick off today at 1 o'clock. 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
7: Swung on and Suarez hits it high in the air. It's deep to center. Ewing back at the wall. Turns, looks. Gone! Hey, Eugenio Suarez's second home run already tonight, and it's a grand slam.
8: That's courtesy of the Reds Radio Network. Cincinnati beats the Mets 12-0. Their biggest shutout win since 2023 when they beat the Phillies 13-0. 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
9: Would you have a problem with your NFL team taking Brendan Sorsby in the supplemental draft? 60% say yes.
8: Yeah, I would too. Yeah, I would too. It's a tough enough job being the, you know, the face of a franchise, being a, you know, highly paid player, probably the highest paid on your team. And can you deal with the pressures that come along with the most important position in all the sports? It's tough coming in where you got all your senses and no rehab and no, you know, baggage or anything. Yeah, Paulie.
10: I don't know how this would work, but could Brandon Sorsby, assuming he got his NIL money, could he actually sit out this year and work on himself, meet with teams, talk to people, just skip this football season and enter the 2027 draft and have a better chance?
8: I think if you went to the NFL and you said, what if my client sits out and continues to rehab, and will you punish him if he's eligible for next year's draft? Like, I would want to know, are you going to have him sit out half the year, or you're going to give him a 5-game suspension? Because then you might just say, you know what, bite the bullet and just do the supplemental draft. You got your money, NIL money. Terrence in Texas. Hi, Terrence.
11: Hey, Dan. First, I want to apologize. Last week I came on, and I came in a little hot defending Tech. And, yeah, I was a little heated about it, so I want to apologize. Also, it's been a rough sports week for me. Not only am I a Tech fan, I'm also a Spurs fan, so the past 7 days haven't been great for me. And you asked Mike Florio about who had the better week, and I do agree the Big 12, you know, got to flex its muscles and really show Tech that, hey, we're not going to back down on this. But ultimately, I do think Tech will have the better outcome, being able to get this distraction off the program and move forward and hopefully still win the Big 12 and compete for a national championship.
8: Yeah, sorry about your week, and no need to apologize. You're pumped up about your alma mater, but we try to have some common sense in our opinions here. we try. Andy in Rhode Island. Hi, Andy. What's on your mind today?
12: Good morning, Dan. What's up, Danette? Dan, first off, I have to make a big shout out to the Cape Verdean Nation because we held it down yesterday. And when I say we, I mean me, because I am a Cape Verdean myself. My parents, they were born there. Both of my older sisters, they were also born there. I'm the only American citizen. However, to see them be on a big stage like that and hold one of the biggest teams in the world, I felt like we were playing FC Barcelona, to be honest, because I feel like every player plays for FC Barcelona.
8: Well, but, Andy, congratulations.
12: And thank you, Dan. And I would like to say also, I don't want to be the pronunciation police, but I did have to say that it is pronounced Cape Verde. It's not Verde, because in Portuguese you would say Cabo Verde, but in English it's just Cape Verde. And I did tell Tyler I could not watch the English broadcast because they just kept butchering Cape Verde's name so much that it was just abysmal to me. But, you know, it's a great start, and to see where they can go, I feel like sky's the limit, because they are a great team that is put together very well, and the coach did a great job.
8: All right. Well, Andy, thank you. On the broadcast, they said Cape Verde. Even at the very end, the announcers, Cape Verde, Cape Verde. I would go Verde, but Cape Verde with the tie yesterday. Andy in Rhode Island. All right. Thank you, Andy. Tim Legler, he was on the call for the NBA Finals. Legs will join us. 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
6: Texas Tech quarterback Brendan Sorsby has reversed course and plans to apply for the NFL's supplemental draft. Sorsby had been granted a temporary injunction by a Texas judge that appeared to enable him to play for the Red Raiders this season. Sorsby had been ruled ineligible by the NCAA after he placed more than 9,000 bets on professional and college sports, including 40 wagers on Indiana football, while he was a freshman quarterback with the Hoosiers in 2022. The reversal comes after the Big 12 filed for a federal injunction for the right to potentially discipline Sorsby under its bylaws. And in the group stage of the World Cup, Iran and New Zealand played to a 2-2 draw. France and Senegal will kick off today at 1 o'clock. 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
7: 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By the way, reach out again. I asked Fritzy to reach out to Brendan Sorsby's agent. We have reached out to him before, and he said that his client is not going to be doing any interviews until after his pro day. So I said to Fritzy, go back and ask his agent, when is his pro day? Because that's news. His agent says, we will let you know by the end of day tomorrow. Okay. You know, all this happening fast, and you're going to go into the supplemental draft, have a pro day. Where do you have your pro day? How many teams do you think will be there to watch in person? And does everybody get a chance to ask, you know, break off, you know, one-on-one to ask Brendan Sorsby questions? So there's a lot of things moving. It's fluid still. David in Ohio. Hi, David. Thanks for holding. What do you have for me?
8: 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Congrats on getting another radio station in Hawaii. Aloha. Me and my wife went there to Kauai on our honeymoon, and I don't know if you've ever been, so thank you.
7: Yeah, I've been to Hawaii a few times. The Big Island, Kona, Maui,

0: Always a great time. My daughter worked out there for, I don't know, how many years. And it was one of those where she's working in some farming development community, something. And I remember going out there. And she said, oh, I want to show you where I was working. And so I got to see that. And she goes, I want to show you where I was living. And I go, okay. We pull into, I still don't know what it was, but it had a damaged school bus or some kind of bus. And then there was some kind of concrete building hut, no running water, no electricity. And she had been living there with her boyfriend. And I went, what? And it was one of those where you go, I can't, no. She goes, no, I'm fine. And I go, okay, all right. It's one of those where you go, no, that's my daughter. Yeah, she's, you're not living like this. And she says, oh, no, you know, we can, run a cable. You know, we're getting computer access. And I go, oh, my God. Yes, Marvin.
1: Were you thinking to yourself, I know I didn't work this hard for you to live here?
0: Full disclosure, I started crying. Because I'm like, no. That, and she is tough, survivor like her mom. And I just went, no. But she survived. Yeah, Paulie.
2: Were there other people there, like some type of commune?
0: No.
2: It wasn't squatting. There was a lease involved?
0: No.
2: Oh.
0: No. There was nothing there. It was just a small building made out of concrete. And there were, like, abandoned cars and, like, it was a dump.
2: But in the lovely land of Hawaii, the views damn were unbelievable.
3: Some call that glamping.
0: It was still Hawaii.
2: 77 degrees every day.
0: Oh, my God. And my wife, you know, she didn't react the way I did. She's like, you're making Grace feel bad. I go, I'm feeling bad. Like, I was shocked. But, you know, she took us all around Hawaii, all the places, you know, she knew all these great places, the nice places.
2: Why didn't you just pull up a stump and sit there and hang out?
0: We got an Airbnb when we were out there. And oh, fatherhood.
1: All those sports centers you did.
0: Yes.
1: All those road trips at the finals.
0: Oh, second shift. I'm busting my ass. Oh, golly. Dylan said, hey, how about the World Cup food game? And I go, I'm not familiar with the World Cup food game. Do we have music for the World Cup food game? Okay. All right, Dylan, go ahead.
3: All right, Dan. So we have six nations that are playing today.
0: Okay.
3: I'm going to pick each one's national dish, or if they don't have that, what is considered one of, or if not the most popular dishes. And you're going to see if you can guess which country it belongs to.
0: Country. Okay.
3: All right. First off, Cebu Dien. It's spelt like Thibu Dien. It's a fish and broken rice.
0: Hmm. Feels like Senegal to me.
3: Ding, ding, ding.
0: Yeah, yeah.
3: All right, I'll give you a harder one.
0: That was pretty tough.
3: Fori Kol, which is a mutton and cabbage. It's spelt like Fari Kol.
0: I'm going to go Norway.
3: Damn, you're good. Two wow. for two.
2: Wow.
3: All right. Couscous.
0: I'm going to go France.
3: Paulie?
2: I just got Algerian takeout the other day. Algeria?
3: It is Algeria.
0: Wow.
3: Couscous. The food's so nice, they named it twice, Dan.
0: Okay.
3: And Mazgouf, which is grilled carp.
0: Oh, God. Iraq.
3: That is correct.
2: Wow.
3: I think we only got two left. This is going to be kind of easy.
2: That's good carp.
3: Beef bourguignon.
0: Bali?
2: Got to be France, right?
3: It is France, which only leaves Argentina, which was a tough one to find. I was really only finding asada, which is more of like a open flame cooking style of various meats, but that is sort of their encompassing national dish. All so right. There you go. You guys did pretty. I honestly thought there was going to be some trickier ones there. We'll get there. We'll do this again.
0: Oh, I can't wait. That sounds great. Thank you. Thank you, Dylan.
3: You're welcome.
0: Yeah. All right. Final hour on the way. We'll talk to the Knicks, Mikhail Bridges. He was known as the Warden. That was his nickname. But I think it might have been from high school. And then when he played for the Nets, he was known as Brooklyn Bridges. Mikhail Bridges. Steve, what are you doing with that?
3: No relation to Kevin Mikhail right there.
0: No.
3: You hated that the other
0: I
3: day.
0: I did. I'm like, what are you doing? All right, final hour on this Tuesday on the way. More of your phone calls. We'll get to those. 877-3DP-SHOW. Dylan is here. Marvin's here. Paulie, yours truly, the backroom guys. And Fritzy's here in spirit. One more item. We close out hour two. 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
16: 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Gordy Chiesa to talk about the New York Knicks winning the NBA championship. 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Tony Jones, well, that's going to be a lot of Knicks talk as well. 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
1: I'm Stephanie Hollist, and I approve this message. 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
6: Texas Tech quarterback Brendan Sorsby has reversed course and plans to apply for the NFL's supplemental draft. Sorsby had been granted a temporary injunction by a Texas judge that appeared to enable him to play for the Red Raiders this season. Sorsby had been ruled ineligible by the NCAA after he placed more than 9,000 bets on professional and college sports, including 40 wagers on Indiana football, while he was a freshman quarterback with the Hoosiers in 2022. The reversal comes after the Big 12 filed for a federal injunction for the right to potentially discipline Sorsby under its bylaws. And in the group stage of the World Cup, Iran and New Zealand played to a 2-2 draw. France and Senegal will kick off today at 1 o'clock. 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
7: We hope Todd is feeling better and he'll be back tomorrow. We learned it's Cape Verde, not Cape Verde. Although, listen at the end of the match when Cape Verde is playing Spain and listen to the broadcast.
8: This is a win.
9: I mean, look, they're celebrating down
8: it's
9: the
8: over.
9: Line.
8: It's over. It is a win in every possible way for Cape Verde in their first ever World Cup game. A 0-0 draw with the European champion, Spain.
7: Okay. Now, is this the Americanizing of Cape Verde? Yes, Paulie.
10: Yes. In Europe and in Africa, they call it Cape Verde. Okay. And locally in Cape Verde.
7: But over here, it's Verde.
10: Well, like...
7: Like salsa verde.
10: Yeah. But if, like, Florence, Italy is pronounced Florence in America, it's pronounced...
7: Firenze
10: or something Firenze. Close to that.
7: And Venice is Venezia.
10: Right.
7: And Basel is Basilico. Yes, Dylan.
11: As the soccer and linguistics expert of the show, I think the mix-up is that we are more used to Spanish here. And Spanish, it would be Cabo Verde. In Portuguese, it's Verde. So I think that's why that's the real way.
7: Cape Verde, 500,000 population. Spain is 48 million. Cape Verde, their roster salary is 55 million. Spain's is 1.2 million. Tim in Arizona. Good morning, Tim. What do you have for me?
12: Good morning, Dan. 6 foot in the morning, 5'10" at night. my question is for Paulie, mainly the IT team.

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9: 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Reports are out there that Walker Kessler and the Utah Jazz are at odds now that free agency has begun. Tim McMahon stops by to give us the latest on that. The Big 12 suing Texas Tech and the Texas AG. Chris Camerani in studio for a little college football. It is the World Cup. How about the former captain and member of the U.S. men's national team, Kyle Beckerman, stops by, and then the show takes a nosedive with Dave Fox. Busy Tuesday show. We go from 2 to 6 right here on your home of the Utes, ESPN 700.
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3: Westwood One Sports presents this World Soccer Update. Day 6 of the World Cup, France and Senegal in about 3 hours at MetLife Stadium in New Jersey. And then it's another Group I game, Iraq and Norway in Foxborough. The coach of the Iraqi team is an Aussie, Graham Arnold, and he's noticed a lot of fan support in the U.S.
4: There's a lot at the hotel and everywhere we go. It's the Iraqi fans have been there and grateful for qualifying. But as I said, qualification is not enough. I want more.
3: In Norway, in Foxborough, the coach of the Iraqi team is an Aussie, Graham Arnold, and he's noticed a lot of fan support in the U.S.
4: There's a lot at the hotel and everywhere we go. It's the Iraqi fans have been there and grateful for qualifying. But as I said, qualification is not enough. I want more.
3: Only once before has Iraq been in the World Cup. It was 1986, played 3 games, only gave up 4 goals. 5-year-old Erling Haaland scored 16 goals in qualifying games. Group J has Argentina, the defending World Cup champs, taking on Algeria tonight in Kansas City, then a late start in Santa Clara, Austria, and Jordan. John Stashower, Westwood One Sports.
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6: 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First at one, runner-up, France faces Senegal. And at seven, defending champion Argentina takes on Algeria. 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And in tennis, Serena and Venus Williams will compete together in doubles next month at Wimbledon. 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
7: 844-204-RICH, number to dial here on the program. All right. Let's go to Kenneth in Massachusetts. First in, first up. What's up, Kenneth?
8: Good morning, Rich. First, I want to congratulate you on your Knicks victory.
7: Thanks.
8: I'm really happy for you.
7: I appreciate that. I had so much
8: Knicks
7: to do
8: fans,
7: with it.
8: Even as a South Florida sports fan, I love seeing when fan bases that have been waiting forever and ever for something like this to happen, to finally happen. So congratulations.
7: Thank you, sir. Appreciate it.
8: My question is along the lines of droughts. Your NFL team and my NFL team both share some of the longest postseason droughts. So I wanted to know what's more likely to happen next, right? Which one of these do you think is going to happen first? My Miami Dolphins winning a playoff game, that's the second longest postseason win drought across the Big Four sports leagues, or your New York Jets making the postseason, that's the longest across the Big Four for postseason appearance.
7: So the Jets just have to make the playoffs. The Dolphins have to make it and win a playoff game. That's what you're saying.
8: Correct. Which one do you think is going to happen first?
9: Jets.
7: You think so?
8: Even if it's by the time that I'm retired and I am in my 20s.
9: All they have to do is make it.
8: Notwithstanding, which one's going to happen first?
7: That alone gives the Jets a leg up in this likelihood.
9: Now, if it's a win.
7: I don't know. Why am I just thinking the Dolphins are getting what they're doing right?

0: 2018.
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5: 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We're inside of 12 weeks to go until football season, and the Morgan Scalley era begins with the Idaho Vandals visiting Rice-Eccles Stadium on Thursday, September the 3rd at 7 p.m. Utah will play 7 home games this season, including all 3 of their non-conference games that also include Arkansas and Utah State. 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The Utah athletics season will resume with fall sports beginning August the 12th with Utah soccer against Weber State at home, with Utah volleyball opening up on the road August 28th against Utah Valley. I'm Bill Riley, the voice of the Utes, with your Ute Minute presented by Advanced Window Products, your trusted window company in Utah, right here on your home of the Utes, ESPN 700 and 92.1 FM.
6: 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Gordy Chiesa to talk about the New York Knicks winning the NBA championship, and of course, more thoughts on where the Utah Jazz go with the upcoming draft. Tony Jones, well, that's going to be a lot of Knicks talk as well. And Nadim Onuoha to talk World Cup soccer. 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

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Happy to be with you once again. Interesting show lined up for you. Gordy Chiesa, Tony.

0: Tony Jones and Nate Amonwoha to talk a little World Cup. Those conversations brought to you by Beer Bar. Tony Jones. Tony Jones is just going to come on, and I think I'm just going to let him celebrate his New York Knicks winning the NBA championship. Look forward to that conversation. And, you know, there's plenty of meat on the bone with the World Cup, with basketball. But the biggest story in sports today has been a story that's been circulating around and been really kind of a complicated thing to navigate for college sports in a very complicated time in college sports. This was the conundrum that I think really started to shake and break the system in ways that a lot of people never expected. Brandon Sorsby, Cincinnati transfer. Well, Indiana transfers to Cincinnati, has a really excellent showing as a quarterback for Cincinnati. Top free agent quarterback on the market this past offseason, ends up agreeing to what is reported to be $4 or $5 million deal to go play for Texas Tech. And then the gambling stuff comes through and suddenly it all turns on its head. He gets an injunction. He's ruled ineligible. Then he gets an injunction saying he's eligible. And then the lawsuits that we were talking about, the convoluted web being all tangled up yesterday. And suddenly, magically, to my great relief, we don't have to worry about it anymore. Brandon Sorsby, Jeff Kessler, his attorney, everyone involved has put out their new statements. Yeah, we're not going to do it. We're not going to challenge this. We're not going to fight this. We're not going to go down the road of federal appeals. We're not going to go down the road of billable hours. We're just going to say, all right, it's time to accept the fact that my behavior, Brandon Sorsby's behavior, disqualifies him from competing in Division I college football this fall. The expectation is he is going to declare for the NFL supplemental draft. He's got about a week left to do that, 6 days to be exact, left to do that. And it seems like, according to all these statements, the conclusion was, yeah, we're just not going to have enough time to make an informed decision before that deadline. We won't have any results on the legalese, on the appeals of the appeals. And so eventually everyone just had to kind of throw their hands up. Cody Campbell has made himself known in the world of college sports in recent years as a billionaire Texas Tech football alum who is trying to put his athletic department and his football team especially on the cutting edge, at the forefront of all this NIL stuff. And he released this really long statement. What's the cool kids say? TLDR, too long, didn't read. It's just like endless. It's like this huge thing. But in there, there's a key line where he says, Brandon Sorsby will be stripped of his opportunity to compete at the highest level of college athletics. And therein lies the entire rub. Therein lies the entire problem the rest of college football, the rest of sports in general, had with this whole debate in the first place. Cody Campbell, and by extension, Texas Tech and Brandon Sorsby, or I guess it would be in reverse, Brandon Sorsby and by extension, Cody Campbell, Texas Tech, and everyone else involved, was acting like he was the victim of a system that encouraged him to gamble rather than telling him from the very beginning he could not gamble. The president of Texas Tech, the athletic director of Texas Tech, the head coach of Texas Tech sat down on that roundtable discussion, which, by the way, they need to pay a firm to scrub that from the internet. You've got these like PR firms that for very, very astronomical prices will go and they will eliminate anything embarrassing from the internet about your past. The old nudes and the stuff that you never wish you had said on Twitter in 2004. Actually, was Twitter even out in 2004? I don't think that's true.
1: Yeah, MySpace, Facebook.
0: Yeah.
1: Well, Facebook wasn't 04 anyway.
0: They'll scrub it. They'll scrub it for you. Texas Tech needs to pay a firm to go scrub that stuff.
1: Yeah.
0: And by the way, Cody Campbell, just delete the post about, with your big statement. Brandon Sorsby being stripped of his opportunity. No, he's not. He stripped himself of the opportunity. You heard I'm not, by the way, this is not a cutting edge hot take, right? Dan Patrick talking about the exact same thing. Rich Eisen talking about the exact same thing. Fill in the blank. Anybody with the half a brain in sports media saying the exact same thing. You did not have anything stolen from you. You were not stripped of anything. Your behavior disqualified you from competing for Texas Tech. And by the way, I will applaud Texas Tech genuinely. They are taking a higher road than is necessary here. Brendan Sorsby, with his behavior, with his lack of disclosure on this problem he had with gambling, and Cincinnati also, with their lack of disclosure, transparency, and honesty, going all the way back to fall of 2025, lied to Texas Tech, by omission at the very least, and Cody Campbell and company said, we have no plans to try to recoup any of our investment in Brendan Sorsby. They're not trying to get the money back that they've already paid him. I mean, that's a high road. I applaud them. That in order, they've doubled, tripled, quadrupled down on this. Hey, we're trying to protect this guy. We're trying to do what's best for his mental health thing. So I think they painted himself into a corner that way. But at the end of the day, a lot of institutions, a lot of organizations, a lot of corporations would say, you know what? No, you screwed us over with your lies, with your lack of transparency, and it cost us whatever the real number is, whatever they've actually given them already, $2 million, $3 million, $5 million. And, man, they decided not to go take it. So I give them credit for that. Now, the Brendan Sorsby saga is over, as far as we know it, for college sports. A cautionary tale that gives us red flags all over the place. And hopefully all of these lawsuits and all this energy and all this time that was going to be spent on battling out whether or not he was eligible in court, hopefully a similar amount of energy, time, and effort will be spent on making sure things like that cannot happen in the future, making sure the language is more clear, making sure the rules are more enforceable. I mean, there's just a lot of reasons. It was a retired judge in Fort Worth that his attorney found to be like, hey, come off the golf course for 10 minutes and just grant my client an injunction. If it's that easy, that is still a big problem, because there's another judge out there who wants his name in the headlines, or there's another judge out there who's going to take the boat that's whoever is offering as a bribe. There's another person out there who's going to be like, well, yeah, next time some kid gets in trouble, next time some kid does something that's against school rules, conference rules, team rules, NCAA rules, there's going to be another judge that's just like, well, in order for that person's mental health to be taken care of, we're going to grant this temporary injunction. So whatever effort was going to be spent in battling it out in court with Brendan Sorsby and his attorneys, take that time, take those funds that you earmarked for that legal battle, and pour them into creating a more robust system of enforceable sanction and law. And please, please, please make it so that I never have to talk about something like this again. We never have to sit down and say, can you believe what Arizona State is doing? Can you believe what Texas Tech is doing? Can you believe what Alabama is trying to get away with here? Have you heard the latest from the University of Washington and the statement they put out? I don't want any of it ever again. And I know you don't as a sports fan either. So cooler heads have prevailed. More mature thinking has prevailed. Perhaps just the reality that you probably don't have much of a chance set in for Brendan Sorsby. And now the decision becomes, well, the supplemental draft. Am I going to enter this supplemental draft? Am I going to do something in this supplemental draft? For those who are unaware, the supplemental draft is a mechanism for players who miss the traditional draft deadline or are ineligible at the traditional draft deadline and then find themselves kind of in no man's land, usually they have an academic problem, academically ineligible. Maybe there's a criminal

charge. I think it was Kayshon Booty, the one who had gambling problems at LSU and had to enter through the supplemental draft. In any case, the supplemental draft doesn't even produce players every single year. But the expectation that Brendan Sorsby, who was anticipated to be one of the top quarterbacks in next year's draft, is now going to be a supplemental pick. Well, how will he be treated? Right now on ESPN, you're seeing they're going through the list. Terrell Pryor, Brian Bosworth, Chris Carter was a supplemental draft guy. He's the lone Hall of Famer who was a supplemental draft pick. Josh Gordon, remember his brief time at the University of Utah that, as far as we can tell, was mostly spent hanging out in a dorm room smoking weed? I don't want to cast any aspersions on a guy, but I never really heard any other stories about him while he was with the Utes. And if you don't know how the supplemental draft works, because why would you? It's actually a really interesting mechanism. It's a really interesting process here, right? So Brendan Sorsby is expected to put his name in the supplemental draft. And what will happen is teams with six or fewer wins are put into one group. That's from last season, NFL teams. The remaining non-playoff teams, so anyone who is six or fewer wins, they're the top tier. Remaining non-playoff teams, they're the second tier. And then the 14 playoff teams are all put in separate groups. And then those are like put in a hat and they shake up the hat, and the order that those teams get to pick or not pick based on what they want to do with the supplemental draft is then randomly selected. And this is where it gets interesting. If a team wants to select Brendan Sorsby, let's say one of the teams that had six or fewer wins last year is like, all right, I really like the idea of this Sorsby kid. I was going to have my eye on him in the next year's draft anyway, next April anyway. So let's say like the New York Jets or the Las Vegas, no, not the Raiders. They just picked their guy. Let's say the New York Jets or the New Orleans Saints or the Arizona Cardinals or whoever are like, all right, I'm being given an opportunity. My name gets drawn out of the hat first. I'm being given an opportunity to draft Brendan Sorsby. What you do is you bid on him with a pick from next year's draft. Whatever picks you have in next year's draft, you bid on Brendan Sorsby's services with that pick. Right? So maybe if you're a really bad team, you're going to have a high pick. You say, all right, I'm going to give up my first round pick to get Brendan Sorsby. Okay? And then they go to the next team in the order of six wins or less. All right. Well, the Jets said they'd give up a first round pick. No, that's a bad example. The Jets said they'd give up a third round pick. Arizona, what will you give up? Well, we'll give up a second round pick. All right. Well, New York Giants or Washington Commanders, what are you willing to give up? Well, I'll give up our second round pick also, and ours might be higher. And then maybe, just maybe, somebody's like, I'm going to raise my hand. Maybe the Kansas City Chiefs think that Patrick Mahomes is on his way out, and they're like, we'll give up a first round pick next year because we like to shock people. And you go down through all the teams, each level, and everybody gets to bid a pick on Brendan Sorsby. And then whoever's pick is the highest forfeits that pick. But what do they get? They get Brendan Sorsby, a guy who, if all things had been equal and everything worked out the way that it was supposed to work out and he hadn't gambled, Brendan Sorsby is a guy who is going to be in the conversation as a first round quarterback next year. So the thing that really kills you if you're close to Brendan Sorsby right now is not only did he sacrifice whatever NIL money is no longer coming his way, whatever glory and attention and whatever's supposed to be coming his way, whatever accolade he was going to add to his own
resume and potentially that of Texas Tech, because he can't play this year. What

0: you sacrifice with your gambling problem is not only the assets that were coming to you in this 2026 college football season, but potentially a portion of or a significant chunk of the signing bonus that you likely would have garnered as a potential first round pick or even an early second round pick in next year's regular draft. And he would have been, at the very, very least, a late first round, early second round pick, barring any crazy catastrophe or, I don't know, maybe a betting scandal that involves his name.
1: Just making stuff up at this
0: point. And this is where it gets really fascinating for me, because it is no longer college football's problem. As much as Texas Tech is like saying the right things, we will continue to support Brendan Sorsby in his road to recovery from his gambling addiction. They have to pretend like they actually care about that portion of Brendan Sorsby, even though he's not playing for them anymore, because they went so far down that road. They went so deep into that tunnel of like, this is not about football. This is about the mental health of a young man. They went so far down that road. So now they have to stay on that road as an institution, even though like, I don't think there's any reason for Brendan Sorsby to even be in Lubbock anymore. Whether he stays there or not, whether he hangs out with the team or not, whether we'll see him on a sideline, I doubt. But in any case, if he enters this NFL supplemental draft, which is expected, now he becomes the NFL's problem. And we're going to learn a lot about the way the NFL views not Brendan Sorsby as an individual, but how they view his offenses based on what happens in this supplemental draft. So while it is no longer a Utah problem, it is no longer a BYU problem, it is no longer a Big 12 problem or a Texas Tech problem, it is still a question that needs to be answered in the world of sports. What happens when you gamble $90,000, thousands of bets being placed on a sport you participate in, and even on teams you play for? What happens through the NFL lens? If this had been 10 years ago, the NFL would have done this kind of like punishing, throw the book at him kind of guy. Like that's what would have happened 10 or 15 years ago. Remember Terrell Pryor? You remember this?
1: Absolutely. It's been talked about all day on the show too. I don't remember him having to serve, was it a 5-game suspension after he was drafted in the NFL because of, and then Jim Tressel, of course, lost his job at Ohio State. And of course was like, okay, I can't coach in college for a year or whatever it was. So let me try to get NFL jobs. The NFL said, no, like you're going to get suspended here too. Even to Jim Tressel. Yeah, that was, I didn't realize that there were those punishments that were levied at the NFL level for those guys. But I mean, if that's the case for something that at the time was really consequential to the NCAA, but now is certainly not consequential at all, trading their gear for tattoos, right?
0: That
1: and
0: was maybe,
1: and some money, like
0: that's the most innocuous,
1: right?
0: I mean, Terrell Pryor has got to be walking around today being like, can you believe what they punished me for?
1: And Jim Tressel, too. He's like, I could still be coaching in college, if that wasn't the case. But I
0: bring did he all, end up, didn't he end up at like Youngstown State? Is yeah, the university
1: he was,
0: something?
1: He was the AD and then the president, I think. And now he's the
0: lieutenant governor of Ohio.
1: Governor of Ohio now. So things have worked out fine for Jim Tressel since then. But I bring that up to say, if that, which is not consequential at all in today's college sports landscape, but was back then, if that was how the NFL addressed that situation with those Buckeyes, then they ought to do a year ban of Brendan Sorsby to start his NFL career in this case, in my opinion.
0: I think they won't.
1: I'm not sure, right? They will either.
0: So the last time, pay attention to this. This might be something you want to pay attention to. I don't know if we're giving away something later on in the show. The last time a gambling infraction committed during college was punished by the NFL was 1963.
1: Who was that?
0: Paul Hornung.
1: Ah, heard that name before.
0: He had gambled on college games and on NFL football games while he was in college.
1: Okay. The other thing about this, I've heard people bring up Kayshon Booty because he has in the, what was it, a year or two ago, however long his NFL career has been. It wasn't this past year. It was probably the year before. He admitted after he was drafted, after he started playing games in the NFL, that he bet on college games at LSU. People bring that up like, well, he didn't get suspended. How can they suspend Brendan Sorsby? Completely different situation. This came out after he'd already been an NFL player for a little bit. They can't suspend him at that. It would be wrong and probably beyond a statute of limitations, quote unquote. If they were to levy some kind of suspension, they would have gotten sued heavily, probably by the Players Association and anyone else representing Kayshon Booty. This is, the NFL knows this, will know this going into the start of Brendan Sorsby's NFL career. So they absolutely can say you would have been suspended, you would have been banned for at least a year in the NCAA if you were allowed to play at Texas Tech.
0: By the way, in this case, we're
1: going to suspend you for the first year of your career, but like
0: drastically because of the ubiquity of sports gambling, because of the legalization of sports gambling. Now these, the poly market, what are they called?
1: The
0: prediction markets, which is just gambling.
1: Alshi and poly market, like, whatever.
0: Those are, the loopholes have been found. You can do that in Utah. Gambling is never going to be legalized in the state of Utah, like ever, but you can do that stuff in the state of Utah.
1: You could trade stocks on prediction market. Absolutely. And you can do the daily fantasy games, which is gambling.
0: And
1: it's just not called gambling.
0: An interesting thing about the Kayshon Booty case, which is being brought up a lot because it is an example of, well, what happens when the NFL catches wind of your college gambling? There's so many parallels here. Kayshon Booty, almost 9,000 different bets placed.
1: I just think if he is similar, I just think if it's different when they didn't know about that until or when he was being drafted, or at least they didn't, it wasn't public that anyone knew about that until when he was being drafted. We knew about that after he'd been in the NFL.
0: Interestingly enough, his infractions took place in the state of Louisiana. In Louisiana, they were pursuing criminal charges against him because it is illegal to gamble with inside information. And he was gambling on LSU games. Now, Brendan Sorsby, right, when we were going through this whole thing, it was just like, he didn't do anything illegal. And it was like, no, he did.
1: He did. Indiana.
0: He's just not, they're just not pressing charges.
1: Yeah.
0: Louisiana was pressing criminal charges on Kayshon Booty. He had to agree to go through the counseling program and all that stuff. He got them dropped. So criminal charges were not pursued, but it shows that like there are layers to this. There is some precedent, although it's not exactly apples to apples for this. And the NFL, this is much higher profile than Kayshon Booty because
1: he's a quarterback.
0: He's a quarterback because of the timing of it. Like you said, it's not like, oh, this happened 5 years ago. Oh, this happened 2 years ago. This happened now. Yeah. This was an investigation. Found him, flagged him, and said, hey, this is something that's a problem. And then it was like, oh, yeah, by the way, I need addiction therapy, right? The timeline is totally different on this Brendan Sorsby thing. And because the circumstances are different, and probably most importantly, the optics are different, the NFL will handle it in a unique bubble. It will not handle it exactly like they handled Terrell Pryor. It won't be nearly as punitive as it was with Terrell Pryor, which doesn't really make sense when you go back and think about it.
1: It really doesn't, but it's a brand new world.
0: And it'll be handled differently than the Kayshon Booty situation. And whichever team decides they want to take a chance on this with Brendan Sorsby, I don't know what it's going to be. We're going to have Jeff Schwartz on tomorrow to talk about, you know, because he's deep in these circles. A personnel department in the NFL is going to look at Brendan Sorsby's tape and they're either going to love it or they're going to like it or they're going to fall somewhere in the middle. There's nothing bad about Brendan Sorsby's tape.
1: Yeah. If he ends up getting his eligibility not eligibility for NCAA, there's an eligibility process for the supplemental draft for the NFL. If that gets approved, So the process, as I've read about it, just trying to familiarize myself with it this morning, OC, is they have to...

0: player has to apply, and then some kind of committee at the NFL approves that, and then teams can select them. And as you said, there's draft pick compensation and whatever that you can get in the weeds with. But if the eligibility for the supplemental draft is approved, I think a team's going to take him.
1: It would be.
0: I don't think that we're going to have another supplemental draft since 2019 where no one's selected.
1: It would be shocking to me if he was not selected in this draft.
0: He's
1: in
0: a guy,
1: supplemental draft. Like he,
0: yeah.
1: He, and here's the thing. He's now very easy to root for me. It's now like, now great. You served your punishment. All right. You did something wrong. You did something you knew was wrong. And even though the punishment was not nearly as severe as it's been for people in similar situations in the past, you have been publicly dragged through the muck, some of that by your own decision-making, some of that by your own choice, but you've been castigated, right? The Game of Thrones, shame, that you were Cersei Lannister in that case for a couple of weeks, and now you don't get to play. That's a punishment. It is. Being a supplemental draft pick does not come with the same fanfare, hype, fun, or signing bonus that being a first-round or second-round draft pick in next year's draft would be, which is why I have said on the air before, I really do believe this. If I'm Brendan Sorsby, I'm treating this like Nick Bosa did his last year at Ohio State. I'm just saying like, yeah, it wasn't an injury for me. It was this complication, but I'll see you guys next year in the draft.
0: Yeah, just work out. Play next spring in the UFL.
1: I mean, it's a
0: and get
1: well,
0: and
1: the UFL would take him now.
0: Well, I mean, it's the season's over.
1: Is it over already?
0: Yeah, it's practically over.
1: I thought there was a couple more games.
0: I think it's playoffs, isn't it? I'll check it.
1: Sorry for not knowing the exact ins and outs of UFL football. That's a me problem. That's not on you guys. In any case, like the difference between being a first round draft pick, which maybe he wouldn't be because of the red flags.
0: Championship was on Saturday. So it's
1: okay. The championship was on Saturday.
0: Yeah.
1: All right. Don't play this year.
0: Shout out to the Louisville Kings, champions of the United Bowl.
1: Okay. Did not even know the Louisville Kings were a team. So shout out to them.
0: The DC Defenders. I'm sure you heard.
1: I knew the Defenders.
0: Yeah.
1: I know about Birmingham. Okay.
0: And St. Louis Battlehawks.
1: The Battlehawks. I know the Battlehawks.
0: Michigan Panthers, I think.
1: We know the Panthers. All right. We've had some Utah connections to the Panthers. There's like a Brahma.
0: San Antonio Brahmas.
1: The Brahma.
0: Right. That was Hines Ward was the head coach.
1: Oh, really?
0: Recently. I don't know if he's
1: and they're
0: still
1: talking
0: is.
1: About Brahma Bulls. They're not talking about members of a certain caste in the Indian caste system.
0: Gotcha.
1: Okay. It's cows.
0: But yeah, so UFL is not an option.
1: Okay, UFL is not an option this year. But look, Brandon Sorsby and his team are going to do a lot more research, and they're going to figure out what's best for him. But there's a consequence here. He does not get to play for Texas Tech this year. And now I'm like, all right, crime, punishment, hopefully rehabilitation from a gambling addiction. Now you're a sympathetic character, Brendan Sorsby. You see how that works? You just made a good decision here. You just said, oh, man, I screwed this up. That's my bad. I should not have gambled. I should not have lied about gambling. I should not have been hiding this thing. I know it's a problem. I'm getting treatment for it. And people will treat you like they treat Kayshawn Booty. Everyone roots for Kayshawn Booty. They're like, oh, man, cool that you overcame a gambling addiction.
0: And it helps that Kayshawn Booty is a really good receiver for a Super Bowl
1: and guess what?
0: Team Patriots right now.
1: Guess what? Brendan Sorsby's a good football player. People are going to root for him. The team that drafts him in the supplemental draft, they're going to root for him. They're going to be like, man, I would like to see what this kid's capable of. I'm insanely curious about the behind-the-scenes conversations because the NFL 10 years ago would be wagging their finger, don't you dare draft this gambling kid. Don't you dare. We don't want gambling anywhere near this game of ours. The shield cannot be dented, tainted, tarnished by gambling, period. Now they can't feel that way. The NFL is brought to you by DraftKings.
0: Yeah. And I'll say this too. We've been talking about, could the NFL suspend him like they did Terrell Pryor? I don't care what they do. The only thing I cared about is that he should not be allowed to play college football. I don't care what kind of discipline the NFL does. You would think that me being an Ohio State fan, I'm out for blood here. Hey, if you did

0: this for trading for tattoos, then he needs to be. I don't care. It doesn't really line up if they don't suspend him, but I'm not going to lose any sleep over that. It's just the fact that he's not playing college football is the justice that needs to happen here. The NFL can do what they want from here. The other thing I'll say is all we have is Jeffrey Kessler's word so far that they will drop the lawsuit. We don't have an actual withdrawn lawsuit yet. So I just bring that up to say the Big 12 needs to be smart about this and keep their fresh lawsuit against Texas Tech open until they know for sure that Brendan Sorsby and Jeffrey Kessler's lawsuit against the NCAA, which has this injunction that would allow him to play if he does not get his eligibility approved for the NFL supplemental draft, he would then be able to be like, okay, never mind, I'm playing for Texas Tech. So Big 12, keep your lawsuit open until it's not over till it's over, kind of thing is all I would say.
1: That makes sense. And yes, your due diligence needs to be full and complete when dealing with Jeffrey Kessler, because man, also, if you're the NFL, you're just saying, yeah, okay, you're eligible for the supplemental draft. I don't want to have to get into a legal battle with Jeffrey Kessler about this. They're going to let him in. The NFL is going to let him in. They're going to mandate some kind of league gambling treatment program. They're going to call the same people that helped Kayshon Booty. And this is going to be a story that we smile about in 3 years. Everyone outside of Lubbock, at least. Wild stuff. But we think it's over. The Sorsby saga has come to a close. He is not going to, according to him, according to Texas Tech, according to Cody Campbell, there's no longer any pursuit of eligibility for Brendan Sorsby. Not active today, at the very least.
0: And Campbell also said they're not going to seek a return of NIL money.
1: They're not going to try to get the money back.
0: So he gets his $5 million, presumably, and he might be drafted by the NFL.
1: They're not going to try to recoup any funds they've already given him. I don't imagine they've given him the full $5 million.
0: They probably haven't given him the whole sum. But whatever portion of that he has, they're just like, that's yours. That's fine. Which, you know what?
1: Now,
0: that's
1: also
0: probably the right move, too.
1: Now, Cincinnati. Remember, Cincinnati was coming after him for $1 million for violating the terms of transfer? Well, guess what, Cincinnati? Now you can't get that money back because he's not playing.
0: Yeah, that's a good point.
1: You can't sue a guy for going to the NFL supplemental draft. Anyway, I'm done with the legal talk for now. Gordy Chiesa joins us next. We'll talk with a real New Yorker about the New York Knicks winning a championship. It's the Sean O'Connell Show on ESPN 700 and 92.1 FM.
2: Westwood One Sports presents this World Soccer Update. So many great moments in Lionel Messi's legendary career, but hard to top 4 years ago in Qatar as he led Argentina to the World Cup championship. His first World Cup was 20 years ago at 18. Now he's 38, and he says this, his sixth, will be his last. The defending champions take the field tonight in Kansas City against Algeria. Argentina trying to become just the third to win back-to-back World Cups. It hasn't happened since Brazil in 1962. France came close, lost that championship game to Argentina in penalty kicks. France opens up play in about an hour against Senegal, that game at MetLife Stadium in New Jersey. 47 World Cup teams are staying near where they are playing. And then there's Iran, a 2-2 tie last night with New Zealand in Los Angeles. They were planning to spend the night there, and the Iran coach says they were ordered to fly immediately to Mexico. Didn't say who made the order, but he says his team is being oppressed. John Stasiak, Westwood One Sports.
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1: All right, we're going to be joined here by Gordy Chiesa, brought to you by our friends at Aladdin Industries, your VLUX dealer here in the state of Utah. Gordy's going to be part of our draft night, NBA draft night coverage at Big Willie's 17.

0: 1917 South Main. We'll be out there at Big Willie's drinking food specials for everyone and holding our breath as pick number two comes through. See what the Utah Jazz get. Remember, Darren Peterson not working out for the Utah Jazz. Ace Bailey, similar situation last year, still got drafted by the Utah Jazz. So how much does it matter? We'll get to that with Gordy eventually. Our resident NBA guru joins us once again. Hi, Gordy. How are you?
1: Sean, I'm doing well. Thank you.
0: Jalen Brunson, finals MVP. The first New York Knick to score 40 points in a finals game. It was 45 that he finished with in game five as they closed it out in San Antonio. OG Anunoby had a case also for being finals MVP, but was Jalen Brunson the correct winner in your mind?
1: Oh, very much. Absolutely. He played great, including Sean. He averaged 10.3 points per game in the fourth quarter to get that 45-point masterpiece to knock out the vastly inexperienced yet very talented San Antonio Spurs. So he's well-deserved for that. And getting back to the 45-point performance, he was only three other players did that. And ironically, I was there one time against them. Michael Jordan knocked out the Jazz in 1998 in that classic Game 6. He scored 45 points against the Jazz to beat us. And also, Giannis scored 50 points in an elimination game and knockout. And back in 1958, Bob Pettit did it. So there's only four guys ever to score 45 points in a knockout game in the finals.
0: Gordy, we watched it happen, but we've been talking about it all through these playoffs, right? If you'd never lived in New York, you probably have a hard time knowing what this really means to the long-suffering New York Knicks fans. And you're a long-suffering New York football fan, but you're not anymore a long-suffering New York Knicks fan because they won this championship. But watching it as a guy who has intimate knowledge of what it's like in that city around this team, watching it unfold, I mean, 53 years in the making, what was it like?
1: It's special. It's generational. It connects all walks of life, whether you're 8 years old or 80 years old. It's something you remember forever, and it's a connector. And that's what makes it so special, sports. You can't explain it until you go through it, where it doesn't matter how tall you are, how big you are, your affiliation as far as religious, it's irrelevant that you're all a fan. And this is, quote, for a fan base, this is our team. And now it's the Knicks. And then Jalen Brunson and the rest of the Knickerbocker players, they're a bunch of good guys that they never get in trouble. Think about Jalen Brunson, OG Anunoby, Josh Hart, Mikal Bridges, Karl Anthony Towns, Jordan Clarkson, Mitchell Robinson. Those guys, they just play. They're never in trouble. And that's refreshing. And that's why they're champions, that they played as a group. And Jalen Brunson, for anybody that's under 6'3", so Sean, just quickly, I want to bring this out because the draft's next Tuesday, and we'll be doing it, you and I and Smitty and Spence on the air, is that there's this thing about, you know, certain like height, et cetera, and metrics. But Jalen Brunson is the classic example of height over heart. And Jalen Brunson type people, inch for inch, pound for pound, they're winners. So here's some guys in the NBA that probably would not fit the metrics as far as the criteria that without these things, you won't be able to play well in the NBA. And Jalen Brunson, we know that is a direct opposite. He's played great. So example, guys under 6'3" in the NBA that have played very well, Kyrie Irving, Dame Lillard, Jalen Brunson, Tyrese Maxey, De'Aaron Fox, Trae Young, C.J. McCollum, Darius Garland, Freddie Van Fleet, Dennis Schroeder, Peyton Pritchard, T.J. McConnell, and Colin Sexton. And, of course, there's always Stephen Curry,

0: Mike Brown, who obviously is a highly respected coach in the association, a guy who's been a champion as an assistant, he gets over the hump as a head coach for the very first time with the New York Knicks of all teams. What does that do for his career? How does it change your reputation and the way you're looked at as a coach when you win one as the head man?
1: Also, so before I say the answer, he got fired 4 times in his career. So yeah. Black gets fired 4 times, yeah. And now what we're talking about and praising him. And that just shows you that the coaching profession, again, there's an action we always talk about, you get hired to be fired. So even though it's painful, it's all part of it because you can't win all the time. And so much is the expectation level of your either ownership or if it's a college of sports, the administration, the perception of you did a lesser job or you did a great job based on the circumstances. And so for Mike Brown's career, good for him. Good coach. He always was. He fell short a few times. Expectation was really high around him. This time it was the perfect scenario with the coach. Tom Thibodeau, I might add, the previous coach, he set the foundation for this group to win. And then Mike Brown got them over the hurdle just by a year older. Remember, let's not forget, last year the Knicks lost in the conference finals to Indiana Pacers with Halliburton in that group 4-2. So they came back this year with a lot more experience and also an awareness of what it takes to win. Now, from the Spurs' point of view, is that they're going to be a force in the next 15 years. Now, it doesn't mean next year they're going to get back to the finals. Doesn't work that way. So you and I mentioned that this is the 8th straight year of a different NBA champion. So Mike Brown, let's give him kudos. Tremendous coaching job. But more importantly, without the players, he wouldn't have won.
0: Would he have had the same players at his disposal if Jalen Brunson a couple seasons back hadn't said, you know what, I'm going to leave $100 million over the course of this contract on the table. You don't have to give me the Supermax extension. I want there to be some wiggle room to surround me with talent. I mean, obviously it's being talked about, but how significant was that and the foresight that Jalen Brunson and I guess his agent, I guess everyone around him must have had, saying you're a great player, but you're going to need something else with this New York Knicks team. They used that money, at least indirectly, to help get guys like Mikal Bridges, guys like Karl Anthony Towns. I mean, did the New York Knicks win if Jalen Brunson took the max money? How significant was it?
1: Huge. They don't win. That's exactly right, Sean, because that was a Karl Anthony Towns trade with Dante DiVincenzo and other pieces of it and Julius Randle. And that with Anunoby, who's a tremendous two-way player, I wish the Jets would have someone like that, you know, where they would help the guy. He can score 18 a game, but he can defend, he can rebound. So his contract was put in place because of Brunson took the discount and Mikal Bridges also. And so he did the right thing for it. He saw it differently, and most guys don't. Now, I know that we're talking about it now, and that you, okay, as always, what am I worth in the marketplace? That's any business as far as what are they going to pay me? What am I worth? He took a discount, and it worked out for him beautifully. And for the next 50 years, they're going to talk about him and all his teammates. Now, Brunson still makes a great contract. His contract next season is $37.7 million, 27-28, $40.5 million, and in 28-29, $43.3 million as a player option. And his agent, it's Sam Rose of CAA Sports. And so they read it right, correctly. He's a unique person. You know, Villanova, great. People realize that Jalen Brunson, he also graduated from college in 3 years. So he's an intelligent person that's got heart and understands the present tense and the big picture. Good for him. Good for the Knicks. Good for Villanova. And good for everybody that wants to do the right thing.
0: Gordy Chase is our guest here for a few more minutes on the Sean O'Connell Show, talking all things NBA, but especially the fallout of an NBA Finals. Now let's look at it through the Spurs lens. You and I, we both love watching Victor Wembanyama. He's the present. He's also the future of the NBA. I think we saw some things in this series that just showed you know, experience still matters. Inexperience, his youth, these are still factors. Even when you're that big, you're that long, you're that talented, There were just some moments where Victor was

0: he's not ready. He wasn't clutch. He wasn't, you know, necessarily the guy that Jalen Brunson was. How do you look at those when you're a guy who's coached for and been around the league as long as you?
1: It's painful. You look at it as far as pain, and that make this pain as far as the motivation and the pain, meaning that in game five, just for example, now you can make a discussion that the Spurs could have, would have, should have won many of these games, but they didn't because the Knicks were tougher mentally in game five at home where they had to win to try to keep the series going. In the last 8 minutes, the Spurs shot 3 for 16. Fox goes 0 for 4. Wemby goes 0 for 3. And Dylan Hubbard goes 1 for 5. And so they go a total of 1 for 12 during that time. Those three guys in the group shot 3 for 16. And this shows you that you've got to be able to make clutch plays. And that's both on both sides of the ball. They'll learn from this. It's painful. As always, just don't make it fatal. And they'll come back next year much more stronger mentally, especially in the playoffs. And that's the goal for them. Wemby's great. Wemby in this finals, he averaged quickly. He averaged 26 points per game, 11.2 rebounds, 3.6 blocks. But he shot an ugly 27% from threes, and it was misguided. There are many times he just fired threes where he should have what? Swung the ball and cut to the basket or stay in the mid block to get the ball and take that one dribble either for a jump hook or a power move or kick it out for a rhythm three. He'll learn from that. And so will his teammates too.
0: Gordy, have you ever lost 5 games or 4 out of 5 games when you've had a double digit lead?
1: Me, I have not, no. But I can only imagine what it's like. You're exactly. Sean's alluding to right now about the Spurs. And again, they're right there with the Knickerbockers, but they didn't execute under pressure. And that's that magic word. What does it mean, execute? Execute means that the majority of the time when you have a lead, you still play aggressive on both sides of the ball, but you respect the possession. And that's the reason you're up by double digits. And what happens a lot of times is that you fall back into it's going to be easier. The opposing team's defense kicks up 3 notches and gets after you, and that you take the exact same shot. Or when you do penetrate, you don't finish at the rim, or you go 0 for 2 from the foul line, and momentum changes. And momentum is this thing during games where 3 or 4 possessions in a row that become negative on your team becomes positive on the other team, and that now makes the game, the momentum shifts in the game, and you have to be stronger. You have to be strong mentally. So, for example, you break you're fighting for your life in a game, and you come out of a huddle and you get a turnover right away, and that's things that negate everything you talked about in the huddle to try to solve, to try to slow down momentum. Mitch Johnson, also as a younger coach, though very talented. Possibly he'll look back at these playoffs and he'll say to himself, what could he have done better? And just generally speaking, it's shot selection. It's changing the look of the defense. I'm looking back now, he probably would have thought maybe let's play some zone defense to take Jalen Brunson out of that unbelievable pick and roll game that he scored on. So they'll learn from this, both teams, both players and coaches and organization, of what they need to do. Keldon Johnson, the sixth man of the year, was invisible during the whole NBA Finals. And so it's all part of the reason why they slightly fell short.
0: Gordy, how much should we care that Darren Peterson is not working out for the Utah Jazz?
1: Not at all. Zero. None. Zero. That's all done by his agent. That's done by his agent, Wasserman Media Group. So he doesn't work out for the Jazz, only with the Wizards. Let's not forget now, Ace Bailey last year did not work out with the Jazz, and the Jazz drafted him still number 5. I'm assuming Ace loves living here, and he seems like he's a very joyful person. Also, other players, Sean, quickly over the years, have not worked out for the team, and they still drafted him. Ben Simmons. Didn't want to work out with the 76ers. They still drafted him. Lonzo Ball, back in 2017, told the Celtics, please don't draft me. They did at number 3. They're grateful they didn't because they drafted Jason Tatum. Talk about good luck by them, which is great fortune for the Celtics. And the Lakers drafted Lonzo Ball at 2, which they later regretted. And number 1 drafted by the Wizards was Markelle Fultz, which they absolutely regretted. Last point about that is that, remember back, Sean, with 2009, Steph Curry's people, Jeff Austin of Octagon Sports, he begged the Knickerbockers, please don't draft my client. They did not draft him. And at number 8, because at number 7 is that they got a huge break by the T-Wolves, with the T-Wolves at number 5 and 6, Sean. Instead of drafting Steph Curry, they drafted number 5, Ricky Rubio, point guard, and number 6, Johnny Flynn, yikes, of Syracuse as a point guard. And that's when the Warriors drafted Steph at 7, and the rest is history. So the agents are involved full force. If I'm the Jazz, I don't blink at all. 0. No, there's no blink at all. If Peterson at 2, I'm sure they're going to try to take him.
0: All right, Gordy, what's your list today?
1: Sean, can you imagine this? Steph Curry without the Warriors, would they be like?
0: No. I can't imagine it, because we saw the Warriors with, like, kind of a unhealthy, injured Steph Curry for a while before his run really got started. And I guess we kind of remember what that looked like.
1: Sure. It wasn't pretty. No. But with Steph in the group, it was pretty. My list today is also pretty. NBA Finals, last 10 years, the NBA Finals MVP award winners. And remember, it's so ironic. The MVP Finals award winner trophy is named after Bill Russell, who never won it because it wasn't invented when he played. That's how crazy the whole thing is. All right, the last 10 years, 2017, Kevin Durant of the Warriors. 2018, Kevin Durant of the Warriors. 2019, Kawhi Leonard of the Raptors. 2020, LeBron James of the Lakers, and that was the bubble MVP. 2021, Giannis of the Bucks. 2022, on point, Sean, Steph Curry of the Warriors. 2023, Finals MVP, Nikola Jokic of the Nuggets. 2024, Jaylen Brown of the Celtics. 2025, Shai Gilgeous-Alexander of the Thunder. And this year's award winner of the NBA Finals MVP, Jalen Brunson of the Knickerbockers. One quick note. Back in 1969, when they first started this, as far as the MVP, that was Bill Russell's last season, but the MVP went to the only time ever where the non-winner of the finals, as far as his team, was named MVP. That was Jerry West, was selected as the MVP. It's the only time it ever happened. Also, quickly, Michael Jordan has won 6 finals MVP, and LeBron James has won 4. 1 with the Lakers, 2 with the Heat, and 1 with the Cavs. So you're in ratified company being the finals MVP. It's unbelievable hard to do. All these players, most are heading to the Hall of Fame. That's how brilliant they are.
0: I'm looking at the list now of the all-time NBA or NBA finals MVPs, and I think you have the random Andre Iguodala year from 2015. But beyond that, yes. It's a bunch of Hall of Famers.
1: Yeah, it's amazing how hard it is. Winning the finals, it's so hard. Just to get there is an accomplishment. But actually to win it, it's a once-in-a-lifetime for players. And if you're fortunate with other trusted teammates, Sean, you might have a great run. Meaning the most recent was the Warriors, and before that was the Bulls, where Michael played. He was MVP for 6 years. He went to baseball in between. It might have been 8 straight years. That's how great he was, and that's how hard it is to do. And everyone thinks that we'll do it next year as far as repeat champion. That we know right now, the last 8 years, it's been very hard to do. Let's go NFL quickly, Sean. That's Tom Brady, right, in the NFL. Joe Montana. That's how hard it is. Patrick Mahomes.
0: Gordy, thank you for a great list. Thanks for your time again. Appreciate you, sir.
1: Thanks, Sean. We'll talk soon. Peace out.
0: Gordy Chiesa. here on the Sean O'Connell Show. 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All right, we'll take a quick one. We'll talk with Tony Jones next of The Athletic. 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
15: 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First at 1, Kylian Mbappe and France face Senegal. Then at 4, Norway takes on Iraq. At 7, Lionel Messi and Argentina face Algeria. Catch those games on Fox. And at 10 on FS1, Austria and Jordan square off. And the FBI says they stopped planned attacks at Sunday's UFC event at the White House. 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
0: All right, we're going to grab Tony Jones here in a second from The Athletic. Talk about the upcoming NBA draft. Not only are the Utah Jazz dealing with the theatrics and the questioning of this Darren Peterson not coming to Utah to work out thing. But the conversation with restricted free agent Walker Kessler appears to have reached an impasse of sorts, where Walker Kessler and his team are reportedly not overly thrilled with the Utah Jazz front office and their offers for an extension. I'm still a believer, like, you're probably going to get this done. Part of the whole thing, part of the whole negotiation process is you kind of got to pretend that you're bothered. You kind of got to pretend that, oh, that offer's not good enough, right? We've all done this. We've all been haggling at the table of some vendor somewhere. No, come on. That's too much. Give me that exact thing for half the price. And they offer you that first number, knowing full well you're not going to pay it. At the end of the day, I think that one is going to get done. We'll see. Also, Walker Kessler, if you're ranking players on this Utah Jazz team in order of their importance to what the Jazz are trying to do moving forward, where does he actually sit? I mean, he's a really good player. I think especially for the defensive kind of identity you want to start building, Walker Kessler is very, very important for this Utah Jazz team. For Will Hardy to be able to play the kind of basketball he wants his organization to play, you need somebody like that. Now, Jaren Jackson Jr. can be like that. Do you really want him playing the five, though? The vision that everyone came up with was like this three towers, the Trey Towers kind of a situation, where you've got these three towering big men in the middle, Lauri Markkanen being a stretch, you know, in that case, super tall three, I guess. We'll see how it plays out with the Utah Jazz. We'll see how it plays out with this upcoming draft. We're going to be at Big Willie's at 1717 South Main, making sure that you get all the coverage. It'll be Spence. It'll be Gordy Chiesa. It'll be Smitty. And it'll be myself hanging out, talking about the prospects as their names come off the board. And, of course, you don't have to wait long. If you come down to Big Willie's right around 6 p.m. on Tuesday night, we'll have the food and drink specials. They'll do the big preamble, right? The crew will be talking about all the prospects. Number one, AJ or Darren Peterson. Number two, AJ or Darren Peterson. Number three, probably Cam Boozer, Caleb Wilson. Draft really starts, depending on who you talk to, at four or five. But I guess if there's some gamesmanship and some sort of posturing taking place up there with that number one pick, maybe it begins a little before that. Utah's number one sports bar and pool hall, 1717 South Main, hosting us for that. Also, reminder, dads deserve a day at Lagoon. Father's Day, ESPN 700 and 92.1 FM, giving you a chance to win a four-pack of passes to Lagoon. Thrills, family fun, great memories. They all come together at Lagoon. Listen right here all week to score four passes to Lagoon. Father's Day fun from Lagoon and Utah's number one sports talk on ESPN 700 and 92.1 FM. All right, our next guest, Tony Jones. I don't know if he's still floating around in the clouds. I don't know if he's come back down already. At long last, the New York Knicks have won a championship, and I think he might have some feelings about that. Tony Jones, how are you?
16: I was streaking in the parking lot of my apartment in Blackwood, New Jersey, screaming "Go Knicks" 72 hours ago. But I had clothes on. I'm sorry, Utah people. I just want y'all to know I had clothes on. Like, when I say I was streaking,
0: when you say streaking, it suggests something else, Tony.
16: I know it does, but I just want to let you know there were clothes involved.
0: All right. The scenes were absolutely incredible of New York and of, you know, the entire reaction to a 53-year drought being broken by Jalen Brunson and company. And, you know, we've talked about it from a lot of different angles. There was a significant amount of Spurs collapse over the course of that series, blowing double-digit leads and things like that. But I think credit where it's due, Jalen Brunson being a guy who not only has the confidence, the ability to carry a team to a championship, but if you go back, the foresight to know that he might have to sacrifice a little bit of his own money financially in order to surround himself with the necessary pieces to make that happen, which of course is atypical in NBA circles with NBA players. It's frowned upon by some because you want to max out when you can max out. And I want your thoughts on how significant that move was for Jalen Brunson and then attaining this championship a couple years later.
16: Well, I mean, it was unprecedented at the time. And you know, I think the backlash beyond that was, yeah, you know, you are a great guy. You are obviously giving back a lot of money. But, you know, the thought at the time was you're going to be giving back a lot of money without the ultimate payoff for a championship. So the fact that, you know, he won a championship, you know, validated that. And now, you know, when his next extension can come, you know, it's time for the Knicks to pay the Piper, and they're going to have to back up the Brinks truck, which, you know, you expect that they will. But, you know, for a guy to, you know, of his stature at the time to take, you know, $110 million after, you know, the couple of seasons that he had, the couple of initial seasons that he had in the Knicks uniform, just to be able to give them the financial flexibility to round out the roster and get guys that fit with him. Obviously that paid off, you know, big time in this run. And, you know, the Knicks, I mean, you can't say anything other than they were by far the best team in the NBA during this playoff run. They went 16-3. They won 15 of their last 16 games. They won all of their road games in the last three rounds. They beat a 62-win team. They beat a 62-win team three times on the road in the finals. You know, so, you know, there's no context to this Knicks championship. They were simply the best team in the field, and they proved it over and over and over again.
0: Are people around the NBA going to play copycat league and try to do what the New York Knicks have done? I know it's easier said than done to try to copycat, and there's not a lot of Jalen Brunsons out there. You know, he's not built like the typical game wrecker. He's smaller and shorter than most of those guys. But is there a lesson to be learned for the rest of the NBA from this Knicks team and the way that they did it?
16: I think the biggest takeaway that you can take from the Knicks run isn't, you know, the copycat of the roster or the way it was constructed, because I think the roster is constructed, you know, really uniquely. Like, you know, how often can you get, you know, three guys together who won two championships in college and who are all best friends. I mean, that's not replicable. But what is replicable is the fact that the Knicks, you know, despite there were multiple times, you know, after losing to the Pacers, you know, there are multiple times, you know, there were multiple times where they stonewalled in the second round and then they stonewalled in the Eastern Conference Finals. And they were like, well, this is it. This is the pinnacle of this group. They can't go any further until they did. So, you know, I think the thing to take away is you have your core. You figure out who your core is. You figure out how much time your core has left. And then you keep making smart move after smart move after smart move to build and build and build around the core until in this landscape, in this NBA landscape, is actually your chance and your time to win a championship. We didn't know that it was going to be the Knicks' time. And, you know, a lot of people didn't know how good the Knicks were pretty much until they hosted the Larry O'Brien Trophy. But if you look at this run and you look at this roster, I think there were so many people who, you know, beyond the core, who contributed to the obvious payoff. You know, Mitch Robinson had that big rebound down the stretch in Game 5. Jose Alvarado had that big second half in Game 4, which allowed the Knicks to come back. Jordan Clarkson had really good minutes in Game 4 in Game 5. You know, so there were guys beyond the core who, you know, did little things to contribute, and it accentuates and highlights if you just keep making smart moves and you keep adding little depth pieces, you know, all of that stuff adds up to the sum of the whole, and that's what the Knicks did, and that's what you could take away from it.
0: Tony Jones of The Athletic is our guest here on the Sean O'Connell Show, talking about the result of the NBA final. We'll get to some Utah Jazz discussion and an upcoming draft here in just a second. Did you see anything from a young Spurs squad, from Victor Wembanyama, in, you know, some situations where they choked away leads, that is of actual concern and you don't think is correctable, you know, pretty quickly?
16: I see. I'm just of the opinion that they didn't choke. The Knicks took it from them. You know, if you lose in the exact same time four times out of five, and three of those games are at home, then it's not a choke. It's that the other team is just better in those spots than you are.
0: Yeah, but so, I mean, there were some things where, like, the Spurs were up 20 points and shooting 8 threes consecutively. Like, that credit to the Knicks for taking advantage of the mistakes that the Knicks were making, or that the Spurs were making. But, like, some of that was self-inflicted, and obviously you have to be a great team in order to make a team like the Spurs pay for that. But some of it was like, Mitch Johnson will never do that again, you would hope, right?
16: So it's actually really interesting that you brought that up, and I'm going to disagree with that, and this is why. What the Spurs did to the Knicks, if you notice, they came out every single game and they were extending and guarding 94 feet every time. You know, just, you know, pedal to the metal, full court defense. We're going to harass Jalen Brunson. We're going to harass every Knicks ball handler. And they built a lead every single game because their legs were fresh. They were making shots. And then what happened in the second half, when they kept doing that, the shot stopped going in. They started turning the ball over because they punched themselves out. They played rope-a-dope for 5 games like George Foreman and Muhammad Ali, and they paid for it. And that's not self-inflicted. That's the Knicks just being better and more well-conditioned over 48 minutes. That's why people always say you can't full court pressure in an NBA game for 48 minutes. There's too many possessions. The game is too fast. The possessions go too fast because there's only 24 seconds every possession. And the Spurs tried to do that, and they punched themselves out in every single game, and they had nothing left. So, you know, to your point, if you're Victor Wembanyama, you got to get in better condition. And I think that that's, you know, something that can be rectified in an off season. And then if you're Victor Wembanyama, you have to find, you know, something that you can go to in the last 5 minutes of a game. You know, he had no idea what he wanted to do offensively in high level situations. That's something that that usually comes with time. You know, but overall, I just think the Knicks were the better team. And, you know, I think that there's this, you know, talk that the Spurs choked away, you know, three or four games of the series, and I just don't see it that way. I think the Knicks took every game of the series, and I think that the better team won the series because the Knicks were the better team over 48 minutes, not 24 minutes or 12 minutes.
0: Well, I won't debate that, and I don't think there is a debate on that because, you know, credit where it's due to the New York Knicks for being the deserving team to win this championship, and the scenes were absolutely epic, like we said. All right, moving on to the NBA draft coming up and some things happening in the Utah Jazz world. Darren Peterson is not working out for the Utah Jazz. We've been through this before with Ace Bailey very recently, where, you know, everyone got all up in arms about it, and there was some narratives about, oh, that means he doesn't want to be here. There were conversations about how much it matters if a player wants to be in a certain place or not. How do you interpret no workout for the Utah Jazz from the projected number one or two pick, a guy that is very likely to end up in a Jazz uniform?
16: I think it's like the biggest nothing burger of all nothing burgers, of nothing burgers of all time. And, you know, the Jazz don't care if, you know, Darren Peterson's there at number two, and Darren Peterson is the guy that the Jazz want to draft, they're not going to hesitate to draft him. If, you know, the Jazz are number two and, you know, A.J. DeBanta went number one and the Jazz picked Cameron Boozer over Darren Peterson, it means that Cameron Boozer was the number one player on their board, not Darren Peterson. So, I mean, you know, when you're around long enough, and I've been around this since 2014, you know, you see all of the posturing and you see, you know, all of the pre-draft stuff, and, you know, it just is what it is. It always happens like that, during the weeks leading up to the draft. Ace Bailey didn't work out for anybody last year. You know, so it wasn't just the Jazz he didn't work out for. He had a workout scheduled for the Sixers. He canceled on that. You know, he was, you know, clearly trying to get to Washington because, you know, Washington had a handshake deal to hire Omar Cooper. So, you know, it didn't matter. The Jazz drafted him at five, and, you know, everything's been, you know, relatively honky-dory for Ace and the Jazz ever since. You know, it'll be that way with Darren Peterson if the Jazz draft him. And by the way, if I'm Darren Peterson, I very much want to come to Utah because Utah is by far the best fit for Darren Peterson in this draft. You know, so to me, it's nothing. I understand the hand-wringing. I understand the talk. I understand, you know, why the conversation exists. But, you know, for me, you know, it just doesn't matter one way or the other. The Jazz, you know, have long proven that they will draft somebody who hasn't worked out for them. They did in 2014 when they drafted Dante Exum. They did last year when they drafted Ace Bailey. They'll do so this year if they draft Darren Peterson.
0: You and I have not spoken since that little survey. The results of that survey came out that Memphis is the least desirable location among NBA players, at least the ones surveyed. And I think the Jazz were like fifth from last, which is upward mobility for a Utah Jazz franchise. How much has the reputation of the franchise, the community, the destination as a place to play really changed for the Jazz? Kind of on the spirit of the same sort of question.
16: I'll tell you a little known Tony Jones story. So 2012, I'm ticked off because I just got passed over for the Jazz job at the Salt Lake Tribune. You know, I was up for the Jazz job. I didn't get it. They went with somebody else. I thought I should have gotten it. I was ticked off that I didn't. And then, out of nowhere, the Memphis Commercial Appeal comes calling, and they have a job covering Memphis. I think it was like Memphis football. And I would be, I would have been the backup on the Memphis Grizzlies beat. And this was 2012. My kids were 8 and 3 at the time. So, I go down to Memphis. They bring me down for an interview. And I interview with, the paper. I love the interview with the paper. I love the people. They took me to one of the barbecue joints. The food was great. And, three quarters through the interview, I'm thinking, wow, I think I'm about to come to Memphis. And then they took me on a tour of the city. And on that tour of the city, when they took me around the city, my one thought was, I cannot do this to my kids. Mm. And that was the end of me moving to Memphis. So I kind of understand it. I don't know how the Grizzlies as an organization treats their players. I do know in comparison how the Jazz treat their players, which is, like really A-plus in terms of facilities and in terms of amenities, things like that. And I think that makes a difference. But, Memphis as a city is, sad to say. I mean, it's kind of run down, and it's not the greatest place. It's not the greatest place to raise a family. So, I kind of understand where NBA players are coming from. I probably wouldn't have said it as directly and, unabashedly as a lot of players are saying it, because I think that, obviously there are going to be hurt feelings involved. But, it's not something that's come out of nowhere, and I don't think that there's something that's unfounded.
0: Last thing before I let you go, the apparent impasse that has been reached in the Walker Kessler extension negotiations. What's going to get us over this hump?
16: Well, I think it's become a delicate situation, because I'm not sure that at this point that it's actually even about the money at this point. So I think, if you're the Jazz and you are Walker Kessler and Walker Kessler's people, just getting into a room, and I think it's going to take, I don't even think it's going to take one meeting. I think it would take, several conversations or several days of, face-to-face conversations of kind of getting grievances and frustrations out on both sides, and just expectations going forward. I still, overwhelmingly think that Walker Kessler will be in a Jazz uniform in the year 2026-2027. My question is how long he will be in a Jazz uniform beyond the year 2026-2027. And I think that, for the roster that the Jazz have constructed, Walker Kessler's value is absolute to the Jazz. If they plan on getting stops in high leverage and high level situations, Walker Kessler better be on the floor, because there are not a lot of point of attack defenders on this roster, and there are not a lot of people on this roster who can keep other people in front of them at a high level. I think just going beyond that, the two sides, just have to talk some things out, because, like I said, I don't think at this point that, I don't think that at this point this is a normal contract impasse thing. I think this goes beyond that. And I think that there needs to be some mending on both sides.
0: Interesting. We will keep a closer eye on it. Congrats on your Knicks winning it. Appreciate you giving us some
16: time. Thank you so much. Thank you so much.
0: Yeah.
16: Thank you. I shall go streaking again.
0: With clothes on. With clothes on.
16: With clothes on. With clothes on.
0: All right. Love you, dude. Miss you. Appreciate your time.
16: Love you too, my guy. Appreciate you guys. Thanks to you and James, as always.
0: Tony Jones of The Athletic. All right. We take a quick one here. We come back. Nate Abonwoha, ESPN soccer analyst, former RSL man. He is covering the World Cup. Four draws yesterday in four games. Is that problematic for American fans? We'll get to all of it next on the Sean O'Connell Show, ESPN 700 and 92.1 FM.
17: 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Day six of the World Cup begins in an hour. MetLife Stadium in New Jersey. That's where the championship game will be played on July 19th. It's a Group I game between France and Senegal. France, the champion in 2018, the runner-up in 2022. To be followed by a Group I game in Foxborough, Iraq and Norway. Norway's first World Cup game since 1998. Iraq's first since 1986. That's their only previous experience. It's Algeria's first since 2014. Won't be easy for them tonight in Kansas City against defending champ Argentina. The day ends in Santa Clara, a late start between Austria and Jordan, who makes its World Cup debut. Tomorrow, the games are in groups K and L, and after tomorrow, all 48 teams will have played once. With this World Soccer Update, John Stanchett, Westwood One Sports.
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0: Time to talk a little soccer, a little football here on the Sean O'Connell Show. World Cup action starts up again here in about 24 minutes. Full slate again today. You had four games yesterday. All four of them ended up draws. Spain, Cape Verde, Belgium, Egypt, Uruguay, Saudi Arabia, New Zealand, Iran. All of those games yesterday ended in ties. Spain and Cabo Verde was a scoreless tie. We'll talk about all of it with our next guest, ESPN soccer analyst, former RSL man, Nadim Onwoha, joins us here on the Sean O'Connell Show. Nadim, welcome to the show. How are you, sir?
4: I'm superb. How are you?
0: I'm doing great. Excited to talk a little World Cup. I will freely admit that, you know, soccer is not exactly my wheelhouse, but kind of like with the Olympics, I get caught up in the hype every 4 years. And I have found that, especially with this as a North American World Cup, played in cities and oftentimes in stadiums I've been to, I've seen, I've watched, you know, the regular denizens of those stadiums occupy. It's really, really fascinating to see the way that, you know, the international community has descended upon North America and these American stadiums in particular. And I just kind of wanted your perspective on, you know, what this World Cup really means, especially as a North American World Cup and the one being played in the United States, where Team USA off to a really good start. We can get to that here in a second, but just a host nation that probably needs a little good PR right now. And I think that the tournament is providing it, at least so far.
4: Yeah, I think it certainly is. I think in terms of trying to describe what this tournament means, I think it depends on your own perspective as such. But I love the fact that in North America now, we're getting a chance to see how significant the World Cup is. I think somebody like yourself and millions of others, you know, they know soccer. They don't necessarily appreciate soccer. They casually watch soccer, but you very quickly realize that to fans from all around the world, like, this tournament is everything to them. And that's why they travel from far and wide to get a chance to come to watch their team wherever they're playing. Like, why are there so many Scots in Boston? You know, why are there so many Argentinians in this place? Why are there so many people in that place? And as well, you get the people from around the country as well who have links to these other countries coming forward, and you get a chance to feel the atmosphere. Because for these guys, the soccer, the games, is everything to them. This is their identity. I think even you look at the very first game that was had, and Raul Jimenez scores a goal for Mexico, and you see him brought to tears, but there are people crying in the stadium as well. The people around Mexico almost brought to tears. You see the goal when Canada scored in Toronto, and the passion from all those fans as well. And for USA, I think it was 18 million people watched the game, the very first game against Paraguay, which was, I believe, was a telecast record in English language. So you see the significance, and you see how other teams feel about the tournament as well. And it's been very, very well supported so far, and there have been some good games as well.
0: How surprised were you by that result against Paraguay for the U.S. men's national team? You know, 4-1 is probably not what a lot of people had on the bingo card. They got the scoring started early and really dominated a lot of that game. And Paraguay's a decent squad. I don't know, you know much better about, you know, where they stack up with the rest of this field. But were you surprised by that first game result for USA?
4: I think two things can be true, and I think Paraguay very much underperformed, but then I also believe some of that was because USA were excellent. And I think when we talk about the USA in particular, you know, the golden generation talk, then a lot of it's been about potential. And I think for the last few years, knowing this tournament's coming up, this is the thing that's had the big circle around it. How are they going to perform on this in this competition that is based at home for them? And they were very much on the front foot. They put so much pressure on Paraguay. The noise was up in the crowd. The players were well and truly up for it. And they basically took total control of the game, which was a surprise to many. But I think when you see how good those players are, you should understand that this is the type of thing that can happen. I think it's worth not going too far in terms of excitement, believing that everything is going to be positive now, because football, soccer can hit you with some real harsh realities very quickly. But to be able to have that game, for those players to make history, for those players to feel that support from the nation, I think that's huge. And I think from a Paraguay standpoint, and anybody that's going to be facing the US in this tournament, whereas for some teams it will feel like it's a neutral venue that you're playing your games in. Any time you play against USA, you play against Mexico in Mexico, or Canada in Canada, it's very much an away fixture. And I think the Paraguayans really felt that, and they suffered because of it. So a team that was known for being so defensively good, all of a sudden, there was no way they could handle the attack from the USA. And, you know, that's probably going to be a common theme.
0: You mentioned, you know, the reality check can happen quite quickly in this World Cup. For the U.S. men's national team, how likely is it that you start to confront that on Friday when you take on an Australia team that I think also some people felt overperformed in their first match?
4: Yeah, I think they overperformed in sort of different ways, though, because the USA were favored to potentially win their group, because the talk was the third group game is going to be the most important one against Turkey, where whoever wins was probably going to finish top of the group. So there was an expectation that they would be up there. There wasn't any real expectation on Australia to be successful. And what I like is for Australia as underdogs, they're sort of clipping up everything that someone's saying. Like even this call now, they might put this up and say, they're very much going against us, you know, the bulletin board material type stuff. And they're going to be a tough side to play against because essentially everyone that's here is qualified to be here. You know, they deserve to be here. And they're good enough to be able to cause trouble. Like yesterday, we saw Cape Verde go up against Spain, who were fancied to win the whole thing and, you know, and tie the game. So who's to say that Australia can't cause an upset as such? But I still really like this US side. I like the home advantage that they have. And if everybody can remain fit and, you know, can maintain the momentum that they have, it might not be like a 4-1 blowout again. But I still believe that in their group, they are the best side. And I'm confident that they'll be able to get a result on Friday.
0: I'm glad you brought up the Cape Verde and Spain scoreless draw to start the action yesterday. How much of that was a function of Spain, not really taking Cape Verde seriously?
4: So this is where my bias will kick in, and I will present this on the table and say to you that there aren't many players that I played with that wouldn't take a game seriously. But I think what happens is the realities of who you're playing against kick in a little bit more when the game begins. Because Cape Verde themselves, in terms of African qualifying, they're a very, very dogged team, difficult team to play against. They played the their own Confederations Cup, like AFCON, earlier in the year, and their defensive record was very, very good within the tournament. They made it into the knockout rounds. So most people underestimate an opponent based upon the fact that you don't see them very often. But when you do then go toe-to-toe with them, you realize that these guys are all professional as well. You know, they're playing for something as well. I think you saw the goalkeeper, the 40-year-old goalkeeper at the end of the game for them. You know, he's brought to tears because this is how much it meant to him. So when you're coming up against a team of players who are desperate to get a result and you have maybe an off day. And when I say an off day, I don't mean like overall. I mean in terms of not being able to take their chances, because according to the chances, they should have won the game. And I think when people miss chances, it's not because they're not taking it seriously. It's just because they've not executed on the day. So I wouldn't level that criticism at Spain. And I think on a different day, maybe the win that game comes to be. Maybe 9 times out of 10, the win the game comes to be in the way that they played. But again, for them, it's also a reminder that this is going to be very, very difficult. But each team that you play against is subtly different. And for Spain, maybe this is a reality check that they need to go and win it all. Because if we go back 4 years, there was one Saudi Arabia that beat Lionel Messi's Argentina in the very first group game. But by the end of the tournament, it was Argentina lifting the trophy. So, you know, never take anything for granted, but make sure that you're ready for the challenges ahead.
0: Plenty left to be played, obviously. But have you seen anything in these first few days of the tournament that maybe you said, all right, we got to take Japan more seriously? Has anyone sort of jumped out to you as a team that maybe belongs on your radar and wasn't in the first place?
4: I think for World Cups, everyone has different expectations. You know, there'll probably be 4 or 5 teams that genuinely believe that they should be winning the whole thing. They understand how difficult it would be, but believe that they should be winning the whole thing. Then you've got teams like the US on home soil who aren't really about potential anymore. It's about the realities of how good that they are. And they're wondering how far they can go. This feels different. But then there's a sort of team caught in between those two stores, which in my mind is Germany, a team that's won the World Cup not that long ago, a team that is, you know, historically very, very good at this stage. And not many people believe that they would be in the final stages of the competition and do well. But they played against Curaçao, I think it was, and it went 1-1, and everyone was like, this is interesting. Maybe this is the Germany side that we anticipated, or the one that was going to struggle. And then they won the game 7-1. I think any time you score 7 goals at a tournament, I think people need to take you a bit more seriously. And I'm not sure what their odds would be like now in terms of, you know, chances of winning it. But it's just a gentle reminder that this team that has all the history in their favour, that's been written off by so many, myself included, can really go up against anyone. And then when they're ruthless, you know, they can score goals like this because, like I say, Spain yesterday, they couldn't score against Cape Verde. Germany scored 7 against a similar level of opposition. So maybe they're ready to go.
0: France-Senegal will start here in about 15 minutes, and there are a lot of people who are very high on France right now. Senegal obviously has some serious athleticism. What do you think this game's going to look like starting in a few?
4: So I'm very much rooting for this to be game of the tournament so far, because there's a lot of really good attacking talent in terms of skill and technique on both sides. There's a lot of athleticism, as you say, from both sides, and players who are willing to take risks and, you know, do something that's a little bit different, whether we're talking about Michael Olise, who was player of the season in the German Bundesliga. You know, you're looking at Desiré Doué, who's just won the Champions League with Paris Saint-Germain, and Mbappe, who's top scorer in La Liga, or, you know, Sadio Mane, who's won the Champions League, who's won Premier League titles, who's done all this type of stuff. And I think for Senegal as well, obviously it depends on your perspective, but they are technically the team that won the AFCON final.

0: the Champions League with Paris Saint-Germain, Mbappe, who's top scorer in La Liga, or, you know, Sadio Mane, who's won the Champions League, who's won Premier League titles, who's done all this type of stuff. And I think for Senegal as well, obviously it depends on your perspective, but they are technically the team that won the AFCON final, so they were crowned the best team in Africa before, you know, some of the litigation and stuff. So this will be a really, really good matchup, because I think some of the strengths that France have, Senegal, I've got the ability to counter them. And as a consequence, this will be a really open game, I think, I hope. And if it's the case, I still think France will win, but I think it could be a very high-scoring game from both sides, which is exactly what you want to do to start the day.
1: Nadim, have you liked the coverage so far on television here in this North American World Cup?
0: That is a very good question. If I'm gonna say yes and no. Gonna say yes and no. I think some of it feels a little bit over commercialized as such. I think certain people that are speaking about the games, the chemistry is not necessarily always great. I think there's a real emphasis on these, like, hydration breaks and stuff, but it feels just like a game of football is being split into four quarters. But maybe some of these are just the biases that I carry with me coming over to the US. And if this is the way that it's going to be, then fine. But I think there have been some players who haven't necessarily liked it. And from a viewing standpoint, like, the game doesn't necessarily seem like it's the most important thing to all the broadcasters all the time, which I think, in my opinion, misses the point.
1: Well, I think that's why I asked the question, because, again, I'm not someone who watches international football all the time. I'm not someone who watches a ton of even Major League Soccer. And when I watch a World Cup, I expect it to be the game, the yeah. form, the match itself is center staged. And, you know, but yeah, we've got four quarters now, hydration breaks yeah. in climate controlled stadiums and things like that. And I want the novelty. I want it to be different than what I'm used to. And I've been surprised at how much it feels like an NFL broadcast in a lot of ways.
0: Yeah. And in some ways, like, I don't know the ins and outs of how this all came to be. And there's certain competition rules to where what happens in one game needs to happen in the other. But it does feel different. I think most people that have watched soccer throughout their life, they're looking at this tournament and saying that it feels different. And in some ways, in my opinion, it probably didn't need to. But this is where we're at now. This is how they're deciding to go and try and do it. Even the emphasis on, like, you know, showing celebrities in the audience and so on. That's not really like a soccer thing, because most, like, soccer fans are about the game itself and always will be about the game itself. Whereas now I think this kind of feels like a bit more about the show and making sure you've got spaces to advertise things, which I don't know. I'm trying not to sit on the fence. I don't really like it. But I'm not in control, and maybe this isn't for me, but the thing that's for me is the football that's going on. And, you know, so far some of the best players in the world have started to show us what they can do.
1: This is a very pointed RSL question. In your professional career, were you ever teammates with, did you ever have a close relationship with someone who maybe thought they would be part of a World Cup selection, thought they would have an opportunity to represent their nation, and then they were snubbed? And then, of course, after the international break, they come back, and what effect that might have.
0: Yeah, so are we talking about Luna? Are we talking about Gozo? Who
1: well,
0: are we talking about?
1: Luna,
0: talking
1: I think, about? More pointedly, but Gozo you could make a case also.
0: I think during my time there, there wasn't a sense of disappointment about, say, a tournament this major, but I remember in my first season and going into the second season, Corey Baird had just been voted the rookie of the season for RS in MLS. And he was in and around the U.S. men's national team, and he was being considered quite heavily. And then he wasn't selected, and I remember the disappointment that he had. And for my time there, because I really liked playing with Corey, I don't think he performed to the same level again. And I think, I don't know what the reasons would be for that, but getting that call up to the national team would have probably been a springboard. And I think there's a level of disappointment that he felt, and we felt for him as well, because I think maybe there was... There was a competition that was coming up anyway, and we quite fancied his chances for him to be able to get in, but it never happened. I think you can maybe make the same case for Justin Glad as well, who's had spells where he's played really well. He's been around it, and then he's just fallen away a little bit. But yeah, I think for Luna, there's huge disappointment there. And one of the tough things about, say, maybe just life in general, not even soccer, is that all of a sudden everybody's moved on and the team looks really good, so it's not even a story anymore.
1: Yeah.
0: But I'd like to think that he still has a future with the U.S. men's national side, because he did well to this point, and for him to be left out is a shame, but I'm sure he's going to be supporting and hopefully

0: being deeply, deeply motivated to get a chance in the future, and maybe he could be the difference.
1: Yeah, I think he's young enough that hopefully we'll see him in 4 years and 8 years and things like that. Last thing before I let you go, we're seeing the end of an era for some of the biggest stars in the game, at least from an international and a World Cup stage. At least we think so. You know, Cristiano Ronaldo's last World Cup, most likely Leo Messi's last World Cup. Knowing the impact that guys like that, those two specifically, have had on the game, and the fact that this will be the last of their six, what is international soccer, international football like when those guys move on?
0: It's a great question, and one that like we can't necessarily even prepare for, because for the last two decades we've not had to think about it. I think we saw the generation that came before them, but from when these guys have been in, they've been the two most important players in the whole game. I think, to give you my perspective here, so, for example, when Lionel Messi moves to Inter Miami, I promise you every corner of the globe that I've been to has featured young kids wearing Inter Miami shirts with Lionel Messi on the back. Wherever I've been to around the world, I've seen people wearing Cristiano Ronaldo Al Nassr shirts, things that I never thought I would see, because those two go beyond any team, go beyond any league. And when I was at the last World Cup in Doha, I remember going to watch a game, a Portugal game. And as we were traveling over there, there were people from all parts of Asia wearing Portugal Ronaldo 7 shirts. So these two aren't just inspirations for like fans. You know, they're inspirations for, say, former players like myself. Like Lionel Messi is my favorite player of all time. And he's 2 years younger than me. You know, that's a bit of a weird thing to get my head around. But yeah, they've changed the game to where the standards that were set and the bar has been raised to a point where, like, if you're not scoring a goal a game for 10 years, are you really that good? You know, those two have been exceptional. They've defined the game itself. And what I like is, especially with someone like Ronaldo, it's been about the professionalism as well. It's about doing the extra. And that's changed the mindset of so many people that came after them. And they leave the game, the international game in particular, in a great position, because so many have tried to be as successful as they have, not just in terms of their ability, but their sort of love of the game and the sort of dedication and work ethic required to even have a chance of being maybe half as good as they are.
1: I don't know if this is a very American thing or not, but we always want to know, okay, well, who's the next one then? Who's the next Michael Jordan? Who's the next LeBron James? Who's the next Tom Brady? Is there an obvious answer to who the next torchbearers are, the guys who can fill that void when Ronaldo and Messi are gone?
0: Yeah, so I think the next people coming through, they feel slightly different, because I think with Ronaldo and Messi, the numbers in terms of goals and assists that they were hitting, no one will probably hit those numbers again. So you have to look at, well, who's having a similar sort of impact, but without, you know, essentially having those crazy, you know, look at it twice type numbers. So you're looking at, say, someone like a Kylian Mbappe, as such at Real Madrid, you know, who are essentially the biggest football club in the whole world. You've got someone like Erling Haaland or whatever at Manchester City, who's been top scorer in the Premier League. But if we're going to talk about people who have that sort of feel like those two, it's probably Lamine Yamal for Spain, in my opinion, because the way that he plays, like he came on for that Spain in that Spain game yesterday as a 19-year-old, and it felt like the weight of a nation was on his shoulders at the age of 19. But that's because this is the guy that finished second in the Ballon d'Or voting to see who was the best player last year at 19 years of age. So a player that, you know, does things that no one else can really do. So I think he's probably going to be the next in line in terms of people to watch out for to potentially win a Ballon d'Or. But then if we're going to talk about this France game as well, Michael Olise, Désiré Doué, these are supremely talented players who play the game just that little bit differently. And speaking as a former professional, everyone that plays is good, but there are some people that make it look easy. And if you can make it look easy whilst playing against really good players, I think it shows how special you are. So I think those ones that I've named, they're young enough to be the ones who, for the next 5 to 10 years, will probably be the flag bearers for the greatest in the world, I would say.
1: Nadim, cannot tell you how much we appreciate your time and your perspective today. Again, we're doing a service for the listeners, because I cannot talk soccer, so I lean on people like you who can. And
0: no problem at all.
1: I appreciate it. Thanks so much for your time.
0: It's been a pleasure. Thank you very much.
1: Nadim Onuoha, former RSL player and obviously ESPN soccer analyst. Queen City, he was with Manchester City, and obviously finished in the MLS. He does great work. Have you noticed that about the broadcast, the World Cup broadcast, James? They are very Americanized in a way that maybe not all, maybe MLS fans especially are not this way. When I tune in, like I'm overseas and I tune in, I turn on like their version of SportsCenter to watch guys talk soccer. I want it to look and feel and sound different. And I think there's been a deliberate effort in this World Cup to try to Americanize it some on the studio shows and whatnot. And I'm not necessarily a fan.
2: Yeah, it's especially the hydration breaks from what I've seen online. And Andy Larson actually went at Alexi Lawless about this on Twitter. I don't know if you saw that yesterday. Someone asked, hey, wanted a former player's perspective on these hydration breaks. What do you think? And Alexi Lawless, who has worked for Fox for a very long time and ESPN before that, right, said the most predictable thing. You'd think a lead talent for the network that's broadcasting the games would say, it's not bad. It's, blah, blah, blah. You know, he started to justify the fact that hydration breaks, and Andy said, come on. Basically said, come on, Alexi, like, we know you're doing this for more money. Stop lying. Said other things about him too. But I think Andy is representative of a lot of soccer fans where it's like, no, this isn't soccer. The climate controlled stadiums, mandatory hydration breaks just so you can get more commercials in. Some of the stadiums are outside and it is hotter in this part of the world than in Europe, for example. So that's fine, but in Mercedes-Benz Stadium in Atlanta, you're doing hydration breaks too. Like it's a farce to get more commercial dollars. I'm not much of a fan of it either. When I do tune into soccer, I have always liked that it's the game, no commercials in the game. I can sit through 2 hours and then be done. You're not getting that with this World Cup.
1: All right, World Cup action fires up again here in just a couple of minutes with France and Senegal. That should be a really great match, as Nadim mentioned. Also, Spence Chickens had Mark Harlan on yesterday. We are going to give you that sound after we take a double here. You definitely want to hear. It's been a while since we've had an official interview with the athletic director for Utah Athletics. Mark Harlan next on ESPN 700 and 92.1 FM.
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4: I feel like when the show first started, which is almost 8 years ago, Mark Harlan used to join us live in studio a lot. Then COVID happened, and then things have changed a little bit, and it's been a number of different months, but for our YouTube viewers, you can see a very, very relaxed-looking athletic director from the University of Utah, Mark Harlan, live in studio with an Under Armour shirt for now. Right, Mark?
13: Got my Under Armour. Got my

0: It's actually one of my favorite shirts. It's kind of, I think it's from our golf team.
1: It looks very comfy.
0: They got the good stuff.
1: Since we're in the space, Under Armour deal about to expire, right?
0: Yeah, we got another full year ahead. Okay. So we'll be with the brand all the way through the last sporting event, which tends to be baseball. They usually end us, they end off in softball. And yeah, you know, we've been negotiating with Under Armour for, gosh, I want to say about 4 months. You really dive into it. And I went back there a couple times. They came out. You know, Kevin Plank and I know each other personally really well. I was with him at South Florida. And then when I got here, obviously Utah had him. I think Kevin and I and his team and my team, we were just trying to figure out a lot of different things. We really wanted to have the ability to go to the open market this time with all the changes that are going on to new coaches and our, you know, in basketball and football, important brands for us, along with a new company that we created that I know we'll talk about here in a minute. It just felt right. And Kevin said, I get that. And we did. And we came back to Under Armour. We just said we'd like to go in another direction. And it was tough. It was a tough call. Kevin and I have known each other for a long time. And once we got through that, you know, he and I both agreed, let's have a great final year. Let's try to win some more championships this year. Let's get after it. So I wish them nothing but the best. And I'm hoping that we'll be able to announce our new partner maybe as soon as the end of the week or the first part of next.
1: Oh, really?
0: Yeah.
1: Oh, that's very, very exciting. We'll look forward to that. That we buried the lead because there's a lot to get to today on the show. Let's start with, since you and I last spoke, as a result of some records requests, some emails were released to the public between you and Coach Witt and his reps and his agents about how that really ultimately all kind of went down. And, you know, I had received some pieces of news here and heard some things there, nothing I felt comfortable going on air with. And obviously, I want to respect you and respect Kyle. And it's safe to say that I guess the adjective I would use, the ending was somewhat uncomfortable, Mark, wasn't it?
0: Yeah, I mean, I think it's safe to say that I appreciate you, you know, your thoughts on that in terms of Witt and me. I would say that the thing that's most important is that, you know, my relationship with Kyle obviously didn't end very well. We had some tough conversations, but my time with him was extraordinary. You know, I think about the championships. I think about the stadium enhancement. I think about the ability to fund his staff at the level that I felt was at the championship level. You know, I think at one point we were one of three schools that had two coordinators that were at $2 million. So, you know, we really kind of rerouted a lot of our revenues to make sure that that program had what they need to succeed, and real proud of all the donors and the ticket buyers that got us to that place. I think what really happened as I look back on it all is that, you know, for a number of years, Witt wasn't sure what he wanted to do. And I always respected that, right? You have to respect a legend like that, a future college football Hall of Famer, and certainly a Utah Hall of Famer. I think this year it just kind of came down to, well, what do you want to do? And let's get some finality to it. So we talked through it. His agent is just a pro, Bruce Toner. I've known Bruce for a long time. So we were all kind of talking through it. You know, Witt wanted to come back. He had some different asks that were, you know, not exactly what were in his contract. So we tried to figure out a one-year solution, and we just couldn't get there. It wasn't yelling. It wasn't screaming. It was just we just couldn't get there. And people can decide how they feel about that. It, you know, like you said, it all went public. And so, you know, once we decided to do that, you know, we got together on the phone, and I came down to practice, and, you know, he said, let's just announce it to the team. Let's do that together. And we did. And it was an emotional team meeting. I remember it vividly. We were getting ready for the bowl, and you know, he said some great things to the team, and you know, kind of life went on. And then, of course, you know, it was clear to me that he still wanted to coach. That was really clear. So I wasn't surprised that he did that. I, you know, certainly when Ward, who's a really good friend, the athletic director at Michigan, when he reached out to me, I had to smile because I thought to myself, you know, I think probably through the years, Witt wanted a big brand like that. I mean, that's just me thinking. I don't want to put words in his mouth. So I really smiled, and I thought, well, that's awesome for him. I mean, it really is. I mean, he still wanted to coach. And so, you know, we talked through it again, how we're going to do the bowl game. He asked if he could come out with the team and talk to the team. I said, absolutely. So he came out and gave a awesome talk in Vegas and turned it over to Morgan. And it was great. And then, you know, we've been off and running ever since. And obviously, that stuff has to go public. You know, you wish some things with personnel can't, but that's the when you're at the flagship and proud of being at the flagship, those things get public.
1: When did the Michigan AD reach out to you? During the process?

0: When did that phone call take place?
1: Well, I think there was two different outreaches. There was an outreach from the gentleman that was handling the search, which I can't remember how many days after he met with the team, but I'd heard from him first.
0: Okay.
1: He said, I wanted to let you know, and I think his direct words, there's a 4% chance. That coach, I said, well, 4%, where are you coming up with that?
0: Very, very exact. Yeah.
1: So, you know, I think it was his way of saying, don't worry about it. Well, I wasn't worried, right? You know, we had had our conversations, but I thought, hey, that would be really interesting. And then I think Ward Manuel called me about, well, let's see, December 26th is when he let me know what was taking the job. So I would say it's probably like the 22nd or
0: okay.
1: So I had some knowledge that conversations were ongoing.
0: So the email you received from Witt's agent asking, again, you know, I think most of us for the past few years have operated off the premise like this is probably it for him. It's the number one topic we get into on the show. So I would imagine the email you received that, no, he's not stepping down. And, oh, by the way, he wants an extension. And, oh, by the way, he wants a raise. Safe to say, did that catch you off guard? Were you surprised to get that?
1: Well, first of all, he did not ask for an extension. He didn't really. I don't recall asking for more years. He just wanted compensation levels different what his current contract, mm-hmm. you know, was at. And so that's what we had to talk through. We had to talk through what it would kind of look like to truly set up Coach Scally if Witt was going to come back for that year. And we just went back and forth and we agreed to a lot of it. We couldn't agree to all of it.
0: Mm-hmm.
1: And that's when we just, you know, kind of came together and said, well, that's just not going to work.
0: Yeah. So the last thing, then we'll move on here. The counter offer for the 1 year where essentially Morgan is heavily involved, if not the guy that's making the final call, and a rep from the athletic department would exist in the football building. I read that as like you had to believe that there was no way Kyle was going to agree to those things.
1: Well,
0: right?
1: If you read it just on its face, I can see why that looked heavy handed. It really wasn't intended to be. We were actually, you know, now with the rev share and all of the things that are going down and trying to negotiate with agents, that was really the intent of that, to move our people that handle all that stuff down there. That's really what that intent was. We're even looking at doing that with Morgan right now, mm-hmm. We're talking through all that. But I see how that came off publicly that way, but it really wasn't the intention. I think the intention was to get Coach Scally heavily involved in the selection of players and the process for the team that will be built during this final year.
0: Yeah. And as I told Paul, I mean, the way I've covered it on the show, and I know you know because you listen for 4 hours every day, Mark, which I appreciate. I'm happy for Kyle, and I'll be cheering for him in Ann Arbor, but I believe it's Morgan's time.
1: Well, you know, it is Morgan's time, whatever we believe. And I also want to tell you, I'm happy for Kyle. And I'm, as I told Ward, I think he's going to go out there and do a terrific job.
0: Yeah.
1: You know, he's done amazing work. They needed somebody with high integrity in that role. That was made very clear to me in my conversations with folks there. And that's what they got, mm-hmm. high integrity, incredible family man. And you know, Michigan has that certain toughness that I think Utah carries too,
0: mm-hmm.
1: or they want it back.
0: Yeah.
1: So if you look at it from that standpoint, I think they got the right guy.
0: So as far as what you've seen so far, Morgan sliding over one seat, he had a few of us up to the football facility for a meeting, which was really cool. He's joined the show and he's joined the podcast, and I've known him. We were in school together at the U. So I feel like I know him well, and I feel like I have a good pulse on the type of person he is and the leader that he is. But since that transition took place, what have you noticed from your new head coach?
1: Well, you know, it started off right when we got to Vegas, just watching him at practice. You know, you would have thought he'd been the head coach for years, the way that the practices were run during that week, the way that, you know, they prepared, the focus of the players, the assistant coaches, you know, everybody just really fell. I mean, frankly, this was the first bowl game we've won in 8 years, right? So it was a game we really wanted to have against a good opponent. So you see it there. And then, of course, you get back to campus and you watch how he had to handle the changes, right? Some coaches left. We didn't think some would. We figured some might. Some of the players, right, that we had had even in a case of one on campus. So it was a tough time, but it was never panic. It was different routes that he had already imagined would happen and was just going to go on the route that he had already, you know, thought about. I thought the hires he made were really, really good. And we've seen that. And if you go forward, yeah, you just watch now. We're in the middle of June recruiting. It's the heaviest recruiting month of the year for college football. And it's been spectacular how they've established those weekends, the way he communicates with donors and everything. It's been fantastic. And we're going to really lean

0: to Morgan, you know, to help him in all ways possible. And in turn, he'll also help with the efforts we have to generate revenue, which is very important.
1: Yeah, and we're going to get to the Otro deal now that it's done. But since you just mentioned it, Celesi Moa was on campus, was enrolled in classes. I mean, you had sent out a social media post that you did end up taking down. What happened there? Can you shed any light on that?
0: Well, you know, for me, obviously it was taken down because I saw the reaction to it, and you know, I don't want to do that. That's inappropriate. So I'll take ownership of that. I just felt like for me, maybe it's a little bit, in some cases, like, where's the floor in everything we're doing? You have a young man who's on campus and then he's gone. You know, he's been a part of our orientation and I'm not coming down on him. It's the rules. It's allowed. And, you know, it just gets back to where we are as an industry. Can you imagine in the NFL someone starting off in training camp and being there for a week and a half and then just being gone? Where do you go, you know, outside of two organizations working on a trade? So, you know, it is what it is. I wish him the best, too, because he's a great young man, too. But you know what Morgan really figured out in this whole process is there's really one or two ways you can do this. You can get really angry about it, or you can just go to work and find the best students and coaches that want to be here.
1: Yeah, and look, when I found out that it was Michigan, I wondered aloud on the show, who's going with them? And I was asked on television, who do you think goes with Kyle? And I said, whoever he wants, because that's the nature of the job. Were you surprised at the number of coaches and players that ended up following Kyle Ann Arbor?
0: No, and there's others that I think would argue your premise, right, that really love being here. And they know what we have here, and they know we have a chance to do great things as we've done in the past. I don't think anything really surprises me anymore. Mm-hmm. I know Michigan's a big brand. So any of those guys that win, I understood.
1: Yeah.
0: Without question.
1: So speaking of rules, I don't even know where we're at with some of this stuff as far as being able to enforce it. I know the NCAA has been thrown out of court and called a serial antitrust violator and told to go figure it out. And then their ability to enforce rules is taken away from them. But if there's one thing I think anybody who has been in the ecosystem of sport or follows it or covers it has always been under the impression, like, you cannot bet on this stuff. If you are a player and you are a coach, you cannot bet on the games that you're involved in. And I don't care if Brendan Sorsby didn't play in the Indiana games he bet on. He was in coaches' meetings. He was in player meetings. Thousands of bets, nearly $100,000. He goes and gets the Michael Jordan of attorneys and Jeffrey Kessler. They fine the judge to give him the injunction. I just want to give you the space, man. Where are you at with this crazy story?
0: Well, you know, obviously I had a comment last week, you know, that when I found out about it on Monday morning, it was defeating in a lot of different ways because, like you, I this is a tenet that I never thought, and I still don't believe it will. Never thought it would cross. I mean, I went to go meet the football staff this morning, and I actually walked through the locker room and don't bet on it is right there. You will lose your, it's a poster that it's always been there. Now we know a lot of things are changing, but the actual integrity of in between the lines has been something I think everybody understands that's a line we can't cross. I can't really say a lot about it because obviously the legal action is really starting to heat up, as we know. I appreciated Governor Cox and his attorney general today putting out some information about their support as other states in our league against some of the action that the Texas attorney general. But I can't really go too far down the road except to say I do think that, I guess for once, it's nice to see everybody rally about a common cause. And I do think that there will be a solution of some type. It's just going to take us a bit to get there.
1: So the reports are the Big 12 held a conference call with all of the athletic directors besides Kirby Hoka, the athletic director from Texas Tech. Can you shed any light, give us some insight on what
0: Kirby,
1: that call is?
0: Kirby was there.
1: Oh, he was on
0: the call.
1: Yeah,
0: Kirby was there. Let me also say that I got to really give a shout-out to Commissioner Yormark. Mm-hmm. He has been unbelievable, relentless in communicating with us, communicating with the board. He is really leaning in. I mean, he is very passionate. Obviously, he's worked in the NBA. They've had some scandals there, and so he's got a very strong feeling that he's voiced publicly about this. He got us all together just to talk, right? We were on a Zoom because we're scattered all over. And I think many of us, you know, just kind of explained what we felt about it. It was very professional. Kirby was very professional. He understood and he, you know, we appreciated the time to let him know what we feel. And he gave us a little bit of his thoughts. So, you know, we understand now it's a week later. I think that was last Tuesday was that Zoom. And as I mentioned, some legal things are starting to trickle out and we'll see where it all goes.
1: last thing here before we move on from it, George.

0: Georgia, Nebraska, they're not scheduling Tech in anything. That's been made clear to all of their teams, administrators and such. We hear rumors of a Big 12 boycott, of schools not willing to play them anymore. Any meat on that bone with Utah? Have you considered that course of action?
1: I think we're just going to follow the commissioner's lead on this and look at to our peers in this conference to figure out a solution. And I'm sure there's a wide variety of what Brett and the board could come up with. But at this time, we just don't know what that'll be.
0: Okay. You've referenced generating revenue a few times during our conversation, a part of a front-facing, revenue-generating entertainment business. I'm a grown-up. I know where this stuff is, okay? Sometimes we can get lost in our moral compass being compromised. I know you got to make money, and I know you need money to keep up with the oil money Texas Tech has, or the cookie bro money BYU has, or whatever else they're doing down there. And look, I think it's probably safe to say if you had a very affluent alumni base that was willing to write checks the way some other schools have at their disposal, private equity would not be a necessity. But that's the route you guys have chosen to take. The Otro Capital deal is now signed. Mark, tell us where you're at with it right now.
1: Well, we were proud to get that signed last Thursday, I believe it was. It's been a three-year journey, Spence. It's been, you know, a lot of introspection and looking at the landscape as best as we could to predict and, you know, where things were going. But I think we probably 2 years ago or so figured out that, you know, with the payroll for players going to be around 20.5 and growing exponentially from there, that we needed to do things different. We have a sold-out football stadium. We have a great corporate program. We have great donors, but it wasn't going to be enough to offset the operating cost of the organization. So we talked to a lot of different companies. We didn't have any interest in private equity per se, just giving us money and seeing what we could do. But we were interested in folks that maybe had a type of a situation where we could have operators come in and really assist us. So when you fast forward, we've created a new company, Crimson Brand Partners, CBP. So all the revenue generators will go in there, outside philanthropy. That'll stay with the athletic department. You know, we're bringing in Matt Webb, very accomplished young man to Beacons. And he's, you know, populating a vice presidential team that's really, really impressive from baseball to NFL and certainly others that have been in college. Moving over with them is a lot of my really solid revenue producers as well. So the company will be about 60 people when it's all said and done. So a big part of this was, well, from the get-go, we just want to get better. Right. We brought in Patrick Nolan. He's the CRO from Notre Dame. He got here. He's here for 8 months. The first thing he tried to do was try to get all these different units that are around campus, not just athletics, who are part of putting on football and basketball, get us together. We're kind of in different directions. They did a study, which the Tribune got their hands on. Not sure how they did that, but it's OK. And, it you know, it showed that there was confusion. There wasn't really a lot of alignment. So, you know, it's what we had been sensing for a while. We really needed to come together on one roof, get our North Star, taking care of our customers, generating revenue that we can, you know, be champions in the classroom and on the field going forward. So where we stand today is that group is starting to arrive. We're looking forward to them all getting here. We've got a lot of work to do ahead. And I'm excited about where things off. Last thing I'll say is all through the negotiations, we were very clear from a governance standpoint. You know, the Crimson Brand Partners has nothing to do with any decisions we make on coaching or recruiting. They will be handling the payroll for the student athletes, but that just comes to us. And then our GMs, myself, coaches, we decide how it's distributed. So they don't have anything to do with that, but they are going to combine all of the assets, commercial assets at the university, not just athletics, all the concerts, they'll be running stadium, they'll be doing all the things, none of which athletics has had before, and come together as one. So I'm really excited to see how it all plays out.
0: So you referenced the study that the Tribune did get their hands on. One of the quotes was, quote, "We solve problems, but we never fix systems. Leadership wants excellence, but there's no infrastructure to get us there." And then some other comments about tickets given out, revenue being left on the table. First of all, this is why you do these studies.
1: Yep.
0: To identify where you need to improve, but tell me how you digested the study and what you're going to do try to improve in those areas.
1: Well, I mean, I told Patrick I thought it was great. I mean, I wanted him to know and remember, you know, we not only had athletic department, but we had other revenue units, and you could see there's some general disappointment. And the leaders of those different units, some of them were new and some of them were just trying to figure some things out. The ticket part was interesting because, you know, they didn't get into the football tickets, but they looked at arena tickets. Mm. And we have had

0: some back and forth about gymnastics, how much should be free and how much shouldn't be free. So I think those people were probably more referring to gymnastics, and we'll continue to look at all that stuff. But listen, I saw the report. I said, that's how you get, you know, you got to get better. You know, if you don't look introspectively at what you're doing, then, you know, I don't know what you are doing. Right. And so I was proud that Patrick did the study. I felt bad for him that someone betrayed it and turned it over. It is what it is. But the good news is a lot of those folks are now going to be in the new company, or they'll be back with us in fundraising.
1: And that's where I wanted to go next. Of course, the news was released a few weeks ago that I don't know how many employees were. I don't know if you want to say laid off, fired, terminated, or whatever the private equity term is for those decisions. And then I've been told now by you on air and others off air that the hope is the majority of them, if not maybe all of them, will get their jobs back. Can you shed some light on that?
0: Yeah, this again had nothing to do with private equity in terms of OTRO. This had to do with the fact that the jobs that are currently at the athletic department are being moved over to Crimson Brands Partners. Mm-hmm. So that's a stateside. They call it RIF, which is a position elimination. So those folks then interview because they got to fit into what Matt's trying to build, right? And we've already seen some that are going over and some are interviewing. You know, of 190, something like that, people we have, I'm not going to minimize anything because every person is important. You're talking about 14 to 16 people in the revenue-generating jobs. And I do hope that most of them will make it, and some that don't, we'll help them land someplace else. But it is part of the process. And, you know, the one thing we're not first at, we're first at bringing in private capital and creating this asset now that is coming out of our revenues that we can, you know, do a lot of things with in the future. But a lot of universities, I think we're over 20 to 25, have created these new companies. And the same thing happens. You have to move those folks over. Some make it, some don't.
1: The state auditor released her letter, and I can see the look on your face, Mark. I'm just asking you about the news is all.
0: Yeah.
1: Of course, her concerns about, you know, whether or not this is something that we should be doing with a publicly owned institution. Just your reaction to that.
0: Well, we've worked with the state auditor's office for years in athletics. They've conducted our audit, I think, for the last 20 years. Mm-hmm. So we have great partnership. You know, I think that's her job, right? This is a public thing, and she's looking into it. We've had a lot of offline conversations between the university, our folks that are doing all the hard and dirty work on this deal, and those conversations will continue and be ongoing. But we're not going to do anything that's outside of the state purview. You know, we had long conversations with governmental leaders through this whole process, and we will continue to do so.
1: So I have several people in my life, family members, friends in private equity. Okay, as I've said a million times, not all private equity is created equal. But whenever people hear private equity, their initial reaction, I think, is fear. What is this going to mean for my consumer experience? What is this going to mean as a Ute fan that has had season tickets for 40 years or saves up to go to two or three games a year? First order of business when the revenue is received, Mark, can you shed some light on where the money is going to go? Are there plans to change, I'll say improve the consumer experience, but therefore make the consumer experience more expensive for patrons that go to the game? Can you kind of walk us through that dynamic?
0: I mean, I think that's, first of all, I totally agree. I mean, you say private equity and folks just, there's just a gag reflex.
1: Yeah.
0: And
1: yeah.
0: I joke with that with the guys at OTRO and the team there. So really our job is to continue to educate, especially when they get here. I want them to do some town halls. I want them to be very available. I don't want them to be some group that's hiding behind a wall. You know, again, a big part of this was trying to figure out revenue solutions for us going forward.
1: Sure.
0: We're leaving things on the table. We're not on the same page. You had a corporate sales group on campus. You had an athletic sales group. We were running into each other. You can't have it. So it's, a lot of this is just getting organized to a way. Now, tickets have been raised every year. We've had a tremendous amount of football success. So we're always going to see some of that. But we also want to make sure that we're adding more back to the experience. They have some CapEx responsibilities that we're going to work on. We're going to look at the basketball arena. We're going to help. They're going to lean in and help us a little bit. But that's out for right now. But the football, I think, right now is just trying to find out what things can we do that we don't currently have. You know, is there some bunker suites that we can create down there like our friends down at the Jazz did, which a lot of our donors, you know, a few of them have those. They talk about that experience. You know, we saw in the Big 12 this last year a lot of field suites. We're looking at that in the north just to create something low that, you know, we don't block people's view. But just things like that, concessions is a big part. They're going to oversee concessions too. We've got a lot of quality, I think, that we can improve there. So that's what we're trying to do. I know the initial reaction is, well, everything's going to cost more. Well, I can't say it's not going to cost more, but what we want to do is make sure that

0: We have more people on the process. You know, we're gonna almost double our size of people that work on these things, and they're all gonna report to one person. I'm the chair of that board, so we'll work very closely together in my team, and we'll just see if we can't provide a better experience. That's a big part of it. I mean, listen, going to Huntsman is hard right now, right? Alex and Wes and that group are gonna do everything they can, but you know, I think we saw some improvements on things that we did, but we need to get a lot better for people's experience in there going forward. These guys can help with that.
1: For sure. And, you know, again, to be very reductive and basic about a private equity investment, they find an asset that they believe in, an asset that they believe can at some point pay dividends, sometimes a distressed asset that they infuse capital in, make some personnel changes, change some things here or there. And then at the end of the day, expect to make money off their original investment. It's not that complicated. So as far as, you know, kind of seeing around corners, which is what leaders have to do, and you look at 5 to 7 years down the road when the expected return is going to be asked for, is it open rights media deal? Is it all the improvements we're talking about to generate more revenue? Is it a Big Ten invite at some point?
0: Well, I as far as the exit and everything, absolutely everything you're saying, I'm not going to argue with, right? Mm-hmm. I mean, these guys aren't coming in here to lose money, and they're certainly not coming to keep it flat. Otherwise, they spent 3 years negotiating with us. We just, in all our modeling, and I've never modeled anything this as much in my life with all the people that we work with, I'll just tell you that we believe the lift will be such that we will far exceed what we could have on our own, right? Especially since, to your point, we had modeled deficits, right, especially when payroll started, that we believe we can not only get back to, you know, getting back to carrying reserves, but we can also get to a place where we're flourishing. You avoid me going in and knocking on President Randall's office, begging for things that really are probably better spent in other parts of campus. We did not want to touch student fees. I mean, there's a host of reasons why we went into this. And if it's a good deal, both parties win. You know, we have government rights. We have board majority. We'll be able to handle any, you know, nefarious actors, which I don't think at all are here. So we feel like we've covered a lot of our bases, but now it's time to get after it.
1: Last thing before I sell you loose, I reference kind of tongue-in-cheek the Big Ten. I'll ask you another question that's impossible to know, but, you know, as a guy that's in the ecosystem, I'm certainly interested in your thoughts. What does college football look like in 5 to 7 years?
0: Yeah, it's really interesting, right? And I wish I had a better feel for what the federal government's going to do over the next 60 days. You know, we keep hearing these different things. Obviously, the markup of the Senate bill is Thursday. Will it get through, and what adjustments will it have in the House? And if this doesn't happen, then it's done, right? We are what we are until we can figure out a way to manage all these different state attorney generals and these certain judges. So it's difficult to predict. Where I come on this is my job, Taylor Randall's job, our donors, our board, is we have to kick ass in this league. We haven't gotten to the championship in football yet. We are performing slightly under overall than what we did coming in to the league over the last 2 years. I think our second last year and our last year, we went out 12 or something league champions. So we have come into the league and it's like, okay, right? I think in this third year, coaches are starting to figure out, I'm trying to figure it out. We've come a long way in understanding travel. I am so focused on right now. I just want to make sure whatever happens, we're there. I'm very convinced we will be, but I want to make sure that, you know, let's not talk too far about all this stuff when my job is to make sure we're as good as we possibly can be.
1: And with that in mind, I will let you leave after this, though. I think football fans, hardcore football fans, that's really their deal. They see $500 million in capital and say, we're going to go buy a quarterback. The reality is, again, Texas Tech, BYU, in your league, the two big spenders, and then throughout the landscape of college football, we could go over the Ohio States and the Michigans and everybody else. Is this capital infusion something that will help you keep up with your peers concerning NIL?
0: I think what we've done, even regardless of that, over the last 13, 14 months has been pretty extraordinary. It's just you get labeled as not having enough. Mm-hmm. I mean, I just challenge people to look at our football players that we have retained over the last few years. I mean, we retained two quarterbacks. Those guys are great, but you know what? They're getting paid too.
1: Yep.
0: And, you know, we're doing it by the board. I know that frustrates some of our folks, our hardcore folks, but that's just the way this university is. That's the way the trustees and the president and I are going to run it. We're going to turn in our NIL deals. If they're not right, we'll fix them and do them again.

0: not a capital problem that we're having when it comes to player compensation. We've been able to retain a lot, and Alex and Wes have had a lot more to play with this last year because of different systems that we're learning. And I think these guys will come in and they'll help with all that. They're going to be a big part of helping us with NIL too. You better believe it. And as far as the upfront capital, that's for the president and I and the trustees to figure out what's the best way to move forward. We don't want to do anything but make the Utes better. And the thing I'm most excited about is how our annual revenues can go up. That's really my focus. We'll figure out what we're going to do with all that at the right time.
1: Great stuff from Spence Check. It's in a conversation with Mark Harlan yesterday. We'll unpack a little bit of it. We're going to give away some tickets to Lagoon as we close out the show coming up in less than 20, well, a little more than 20 minutes. It's ESPN 700 and 92.1 FM.
2: 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Today in New Jersey, the action begins in what is considered the group of death this summer as France and Senegal face off to begin the slate of games in Group I. Senegal come in as one of the best teams in Africa against one of the tournament favorites in France, led by Real Madrid superstar Kylian Mbappe, the Golden Boot winner in the 2022 tournament with his 8 goals during France's run to the final. It's also a rematch of one of the biggest upsets in tournament history, going back to 2002 when Senegal knocked off then-defending champions France in the opener. France and Senegal kicking off right now in New Jersey. United States star Christian Pulisic was back at training today, working on the side as he works back from a left calf injury from the group stage opener. U.S. Soccer has announced his status as day-to-day ahead of the match Friday against Australia. I'm Lucas Panzeca, Westwood One Sports.
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11: 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The sound of a seatbelt. It's one of the most important sounds in our car. 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The more our kids see us put on our seatbelts,

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3: 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France, Senegal is tied up at zero for now. Nil-nil, as they say in the business. About 5 minutes before the end of the first half at this point. I thought Spence did a really great job with the Mark Harlan conversation yesterday that we just played for you. It's up on our website. Thank you, James, at ESPN700sports.com. I wanted that last question. I wanted the clear answer. I wanted just a, yes, we can use this money to buy players. And I know that Mark Harlan, there's a political element to how you have to talk, right? And he's giving praise, deserved praise, to the retention that Utah did, particularly with Devin Dampier and Bird Ficklin and Kelvin Obot and some of these guys, right? But the number one burning question on the minds of Utah football fans is, will Otro Capital's infusion of cash translate to better players on the field for the Utes? That's the whole thing. I need that clear answer. I need like a definitive yes. Otherwise, as this private equity thing continues, we're just going to be looking at increased ticket costs for Utah fans. And I guess we'll wait till the financial reports come out in a year. I don't know. Feels unclear still, despite Spence's best efforts.
4: And with all this, I say this with as much respect as you were saying at OC, you, when you're the athletic director at any university, but I think particularly at a public university like Mark Harlan is, there are some times when you don't feel like you can answer things totally directly. And I totally respect that. Get it. That's fine. It did feel like he kind of avoided the question, though. And decided, instead of answering the question, and I don't think this is a bad way of not answering the question, reminding people that, hey, we actually did a really good job of retaining people.
3: That's great, but it also defers attention from the fact, like, there needs to be an acknowledgement. I know there is from the coaching staff, a continual acknowledgement that we need to do better in these areas. And if this is a solution, tell us. If this is a potential solution, tell us. We all know that Utah needs to do better in NIL. The $21 to $25 million max out that Utah is going to be able to give players, that's revenue share and NIL combined, from every source that I've heard, is not enough to consistently, without overachieving, compete with teams that frankly have higher salary caps than you. That's the whole thing here. And I hate that's what it is now, right? Part of what made Utah such a great program for so long, and why so many people from like the Cougar Board and the Matador Club are just like, we're better than you. No, you're not. Your coaches aren't better. Your players are just higher paid. And some of them don't even perform like it. Right? Your return on investment is lower at this point. Anyway, I love the interview. I

0: Love the insight. I appreciate that Mark Harlan took time out of the busy schedule to come on. I don't want to sound like I'm just crapping on it. That was just the only thing I needed to hear answered that wasn't answered in that whole conversation. Yeah,
1: I'll say this. Spence did not give him any softballs. Spence asked him to account for all of the things that has broke news from the Utah Athletic Department since the beginning of the year, basically, since Witt left to take the Michigan job, right?

0: 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All right, we have Lagoon passes to give away. We will do that and do some crosstalk with Spence, who is, of course, the man who conducted that interview with Mark Harlan. That's coming. We'll close it out on the Sean O'Connell Show, ESPN 700 and 92.1 FM.
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7: 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There's four more group stage games today in the World Cup. One is in progress on Fox. France is facing Senegal. Then at 4, Norway takes on Iraq. At 7, Lionel Messi and Argentina face Algeria. Catch those games on Fox. And at 10 on FS1, Austria and Jordan square off. And the FBI says they stopped planned attacks at Sunday's UFC event at the White House. 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

0: 877-353-0700. Father's Day Lagoon passes. I've got a four-pack for you. Hopefully you were listening earlier when we talked to Gordy Chiesa. We were discussing Jalen Brunson, NBA Finals MVP. Gordy gave us a really interesting tidbit. The very first NBA Finals MVP award was handed out to what legend? Also happened to be the last time that the award was given to a player from the losing team in the NBA Finals. We've seen that in hockey a few times. But in the NBA, it's always been the best player on the winning team that's gotten the NBA Finals. Except for that first year. Who did they hand it out to? 877-353-0700. Dads deserve a day at Lagoon. ESPN 700, 92.1 FM. Give you chance every day this week to win a four-pack of passes at Lagoon. It's where fun is, you know. Is that still their slogan in Lagoon? Crosstalk, the final segment of the show, brought to you today and every day by our friends at Advanced Window Products. 801-850-9100. 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You put those windows in, and yes, it's going to be somewhat of an expense. They've got payment plans to help out with that, but you get that money back and more on a resale value. You get that money back and more on energy efficiency returns in your home. Saving on energy costs, depending on how many windows you're putting in, you might actually offset the cost of your monthly payment on your energy bill. 801-850-9100, $2,500 off 10 windows or more. Some stuff we didn't touch on in the Daily Dump, by the way. Venus and Serena Williams are teaming back up for Wimbledon. Little doubles sister-sister action. I'm particularly excited about this because that means I might get to watch them. Venus and Serena teaming up together during Wimbledon. I'm going to Wimbledon this year.
1: How's bragging camp going, OC?
0: I'm getting pretty good at it.
1: You're getting pretty good at it. No, that's I'm insanely jealous. That's my favorite tennis grand slam. I think it's a lot of people's favorite. It's on the bucket list to make it to the All England Club. So that's cool. And yeah, this unexpected coming out of retirement for Serena makes it even more exciting for people like you who get to be there in person.
0: They have won the Wimbledon title six times as a pair. Now, they're 44 and 45 years old. They're not exactly favorites here. They've won the singles titles 12 times between the two of them. Serena won it seven times. Venus won it five times. You know how annoying it has to be Venus Williams? You win Wimbledon five times, and your little sister is just like, wow, without me, you would be the best female tennis player in the history of the sport. But I'm just a little bit better than you. That's got to be the most aggravating thing at every family dinner.
1: It's the reverse, but it reminds me of one of my favorite parts of Winning Time, the Reggie Miller versus New York Knicks 30 for 30, when Reggie says, I scored 50 in a high school game. I'm getting in the car. I'm feeling really good. And everyone's like smirking at me. And I'm like, what? And they're like, Cheryl scored 110. He's like, you just can't win. But it's reversed because Cheryl's the older sibling in that case. But
0: okay,
1: yeah, so you love that.
0: So I'm going to be at the All England Club. This is exciting. Okay, I'm going to be at the All England Club on July 2nd. That is the singles second round and doubles first round. There's a good chance that I wander over to whatever court Venus and Serena are playing on. and be like, don't you know who I am? Let me in. Only to have whoever's working there say, sir, get away from us. All right. The Drive with Spence Checketts is coming up next. Spence is here in studio as we wrap up the Sean O'Connell Show.
2: You're going to Wimbledon?
0: Yeah.
2: Such a snob, dude.
0: I know.
2: Man of the people on this side over here.
0: I cannot wait. I'm going to wear a linen shirt and everything.
2: Are you flying the Delta One layback seats?
0: No, actually taking a private jet this time.
2: See, yeah, okay. Yeah, that tracks. That tracks. So the rest of us will just be here working hard while you're over in London town.
0: Yes, having strawberries and cream.
2: Have you ever, I've not been, is this your first Wimbledon experience?
0: It is my first Wimbledon experience. I'm very much looking forward to it. My wife got to go last year with her family, and the guy who is like the family hookup for tickets was like, oh man, well, the sports guy didn't even get to come. We had a PFL event last year. And he's like, the sports guy didn't get to come. I'm like, yeah, thanks for inviting me. It would have been so great. Well, so then this year he's like, we got to get you to come.
2: Yeah.
0: So just incredible generosity from someone who's way cooler than me. I'm lucky enough to go.
2: You have a, excuse me, you have a hookup for Wimbledon tickets?
0: Well, just this year, yeah.
2: Wow, okay. Yeah, must be
0: nice.
2: You
0: got to know a guy.
2: Yeah, it just must be nice. I don't know how the other half lives.
0: Yeah. Well, sorry, Spence.
2: Yeah, over here in a seersucker's head-to-toe outfit.
0: Yeah. So. Great job with the Mark Harlan interview yesterday.
2: Thank you.
0: That was awesome.
2: Yeah, I thought it was good. Surprised that he said we're going to hear an announcement on the apparel deal in the next week or so.
0: That's great.
2: Yeah.
0: Spoiler alert, it's Adidas. But
2: is it really?
0: Yeah.
2: Okay.
0: It's going to be right. Adidas.
2: Okay. I was pulling for the swoosh.
0: Not happening.
2: Okay.
0: And actually, you know, it's funny because like some of the guys like Tommy Hackenbrook, of all people, took to Twitter. It was just like, we had a Nike deal and it sucked.
2: Oh, really?
0: And that Utah. So this happens when you're a Nike school, but you're not one of the cool Nike schools. When Nike hasn't put you on a pedestal.
2: Yeah, that's true.
0: They give you like old stuff, bad stuff, less variety. And you want to be a featured guy. And Utah was for a time with Under Armour. You got treated well. So look, the only reason why Nike would be, in my opinion, significantly better for Utah is because you generate a lot of revenue based off of what people are buying in the bookstore, right? And the Nike stuff is just going to be cooler. But I'll wear, as long as we maintain drum and feather dominance, I'll wear Adidas.
2: Yeah,
0: I like Adidas shoes a lot better than Adidas cleats are, in my opinion, the best cleats.
2: That's what I was going to ask you, because when it comes to basketball shoes, it's Nike and everybody else. But Nike cleats aren't as good as the Adidas cleats,
0: in my opinion.
2: Okay, interesting.
0: And and the Under Armour cleats are abysmally bad, and so that's a huge upgrade. And for players, that's what matters most.
2: Yeah, I was surprised that we were going to learn that this week, but I guess you just told us what it is today, so we don't have to wait.
0: Well, I don't mean to spoil anyone's party, but it's the worst kept secret in the business.
2: Hashtag sources, Sean.
0: Hashtag sources.
2: I mean, you're the guy that told us Alex Jensen was getting hired as the head coach of Utah basketball.
0: Let's see if I get chastised for the chastised for that and out.
2: You
0: the
2: probably
0: Adidas
2: will.
0: Thing the same way I got. Hey, we're not there yet.
2: Like, okay. Well, you kind of are.
0: You were though.
2: And I did appreciate Mark's willingness. He gave me a couple side eyes with questions a couple times. I could tell he wasn't thrilled with certain.
0: Glad you asked those questions anyway.
2: But I appreciated him taking the time.
0: It was awesome.
2: Because to Mark's credit, he walked in and said, you can ask me whatever you want, and I'll give you as much time as you need.
0: And I thought he handled even the questions he probably didn't want to talk about. Yeah. I thought he handled it great.
2: No, I appreciate it.
0: For the most part.
2: Yeah.
0: You asked the best question last, and I needed to know the direct answer on it, and he was able to masterfully skate around it to some degree.
2: Which one?
0: The one, hey, all the football people want to know, does this mean you can go out and buy a quarterback?
2: Yeah.
0: And he did a great job of giving praise that it was very much due to the coaching staff, to the people in the personnel department who maintained and retained excellent talent and good NIL deals for the guys that you value on this roster already.
2: Yeah.
0: But the name of the game and the most important thing here, as you're well aware, with an infusion of capital or a new plan to bring in extra revenue or whatever, is how does that translate to player personnel?
2: Mm-hmm.
0: That is the biggest question. And I think it will, because now the funds that Otro Capital is bringing in will replace what may have been, you know, donor stuff or revenue stuff in the past.
2: Well, in the yes, correct. And the other thing that I really took away from that is that this partnership with Ocho Capital isn't only about infusing economic support into the program right away. It's also bringing on three operators.
0: Yes.
2: Three employees who have, experience in the pro sports landscape that are going to utilize the study that Mark was thrilled the Salt Lake Tribune got their hands on to put things on the table to generate more revenue that have kind of been lost in the shuffle.
0: Sure.
2: And I did appreciate Mark's candor in discussing the comments that were made about, you know, we solve problems where you don't put systems into place. Sometimes we're not sure what the leadership is doing. And the leader sitting here in the studio willing to say we need to get better. So it's one thing to have cash infused your program. It's another thing to put things in place to continue to generate more revenue. Because until the media rights go back to market or whatever that looks like in 2030, 2031, it became very clear during that interview, as he said, generate more revenue maybe seven times, that until then, they do have to come up with creative ways to make more money. And he also admitted that the consumer experience is going to be more expensive. Now, tickets are raised every year.
0: Yeah.
2: And that's not just Utah football. I mean, the Jazz have raised their tickets every single year. That's how this works. Even if you're not good, they're going to raise ticket prices. But he talked about concessions. He said bunker suites. Okay, he said that out loud. Bunker suites. Talked about the north end zone, right? So that sounds like, I don't know if they're going to be able to do it this year. I mean, it's already mid-June, so probably not. But at some point, Rice-Eccles Stadium is going to receive a facelift. And as a result, you are going to be asked to pay more money for your experience.
0: You know what's going to be cool, though? When that, I can't remember the name of the campus drive or whatever that goes to the north of the north end zone between the field house and the...
2: And the bookstore there?
0: In the bookstore. Yeah, yeah. Mm-hmm. When that's a tunnel, because now the north end zone stands go up over the road and onto the roof. That's going to be cool looking.
2: I have a feeling you're taking some creative liberties here.
0: That's going to happen.
2: That's going to happen.
0: Yeah. Because how else are you going to expand capacity in the north end zone?
2: Okay, so I didn't take that as an expansion. I took that as creating bunker suites like right behind the end zone. Mm-hmm. But I'm not an architect, so maybe you're right. Maybe it's a tunnel.
0: So you're going to sacrifice north end zone seats? That is the exact group of people in the fan base you do not want to upset. The North End Zone fans, that is a demographic, the North End Zone fan, they are the ones that will show up at your office if you get rid of their seats.
2: You are talking to a former season ticket holder in the North End Zone for 6 years.
0: Exactly.
2: I know you don't relate because you're going to Wimbledon and stuff, but that's where I sat with my son for 6 years.
0: I'll be in the bunker suites, thank you.
2: I don't know that they're eliminating seats. I think they
0: How could you add a bunker suite without eliminating what's already there?
2: Well, I don't know.
0: Unless you expand up over the road.
2: Well, I don't know how many bunker suites you could. Look, I have zero clue. I've not seen the renderings. But he did say north end zone bunker suites. So I think we should prepare for that to look different. And maybe they do expand it all the way to the bookstore where it's a tunnel, because that would look pretty cool.
0: Not to the bookstore.
2: Why? Sorry for dreaming big over here. I'm an idea man.
0: You know the roof that says Utah on it right now?
2: Yeah.
0: Shout out Keith Van Horn for helping raise those funds. That's going to be obscured by an expanded grandstand. And you might as well tunnel it out. Let's go.
2: So you think they should expand Rice-Eccles Stadium?
0: I think that you have to add more seats there in the north end zone.
2: To add bunker suites. Yeah, well, neither of us are architects, so I guess we'll have to see what happens.
0: Maybe I'm not.
2: Adidas, huh? Now, they do an excellent job with soccer gear.
0: They do a great job with football gear. They just have had...
2: better than Under Armour.
0: Which is really the key here.
2: It's been a long time since I walked into, like, the bookstore or a Utah Zone whatever store, Red Zone whatever store, and been like, yep, I need that sweatshirt. And I'd like to sport more Utah gear. It just, if we're honest, BYU has kind of lapped Utah when it comes to the gear. Because they're, of course, they're a Nike school that I think is valued, right? I mean, that partnership means a lot to Nike. So we need to improve Utah's gear. And that's one way that you can find another revenue stream.
0: Arizona State, Indiana, Kansas, Louisville, Miami, Tennessee, Texas A&M, Texas Tech. Washington.
2: Okay.
0: Go look at what you see from them.
2: Washington's got some good gear.
0: And that's what, you know, hopefully you can get out of I should. Reports are that it'll be Adidas. And if I'm right, Adidas would be, or Utah would be on that Adidas list. I'm
2: trying to think if Miami's gear is cool or if I'm nostalgic because they were awesome in the 90s. I think Louisville does a pretty good job. That's a good list. That's a good list of schools to be on. I don't mind that at all.
0: Wow. Adidas must have loved that they had two teams representing in the national championship game last year.
2: Yeah, that Indiana investment turned out.
0: Wow.
2: Give me a Brennan Sorsby hot take before you get out of here.
0: I don't know if I have a hot take. Like, here's what happened. Brennan Sorsby and everyone around him realized that they were not going to be able to win this battle.
2: Yeah.
0: And for once, reason prevailed in college football. When is the last time the reasonable outcome is the one that we got in college sports?
2: I want to know what Jeffrey Kessler's billable hours were for this entire endeavor.
0: It's probably why Cody Campbell in Texas Tech was like, we're not going to try to get any of the NIL money we've already paid him back.
2: Right.
0: Because he's probably like, dudes, it's gone.
2: It all went to his attorneys.
0: Kessler took it all.
2: Yeah.
0: Expected that legal filing will be reversed today and that in the next 24 hours, he will officially be putting himself up for eligibility in the NFL supplemental draft.
2: Two things. It's the right move. This is what needed to happen. And I genuinely hope the kid goes on and does well, has a career.
0: That's another beautiful thing here. Maybe this is the hot take. He immediately becomes somebody that you can root for,
2: mm-hmm.
0: right?
2: Yeah.
0: Because it's like, I screwed this up, and now there's a consequence. Some people think it should be a more severe consequence because he gets to keep some money mm-hmm. and he gets to go play in the NFL. If he was in the regular draft next year and he's a first-round draft pick, he's getting anywhere from like a $10 to $25 million signing bonus.
2: Yeah.
0: You don't get that in the supplemental draft.
2: Yeah.
0: He's going to get $500,000.
2: Yeah.
0: So there's some consequences here. And now you're like, all right, man, good luck. Have fun.
2: Yeah, and he did skirt a federal crime. So let's be clear. He's still getting off relatively scot-free. But
0: sure.
2: I do wish the kid well, and I think this is what needed to happen.
0: That's Spence Check. It's stay tuned for The Drive. And remember, go listen to the Mark Harlan interview. 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

0: rumors, sources, folks talking about Walker Kessler, about Darren Peterson. Does Darren Peterson want to avoid playing for the Utah Jazz? Is Walker Kessler upset with the organization? Answers today on The Drive. At least that's our goal. Hello. How are you? Drive time, Tuesday afternoon style. 17 minutes past the hour, 2 o'clock. We have a potential upset kind of alert in the World Cup. France is the Vegas favorite, prediction market favorite, whatever we use these days to win the thing. And right now, through 53 minutes, we are deadlocked at 0-0. France-Senegal. As the 2026 World Cup continues to roll along, the U.S. men's national team will be back in action on Friday against Australia. That's a 1 o'clock Mountain Time kick. Can be seen on Fox. We will be on air during that game. We'll give you the update. So we'll talk a little World Cup soccer on the program today. The offseason has officially begun in the National Basketball Association. 1 week from today, we're hoping will be a historic day for our local pro basketball team, the Utah Jazz, who own the number 2 overall pick in the NBA draft. And rumors and intrigue and folks discussing possibilities going on right now. Darren Peterson will meet with the Washington Wizards. He will not meet with the Utah Jazz. An unsubstantiated report on social media that Darren Peterson is hoping to go either 1 or 3 and does not want to go number 2 to the Jazz. We have danced this dance before, namely last year when a young man named Ace Bailey had his rep leak stories to the media that he wanted to go to Washington at 6 and did not want the Jazz to draft him at 5. I will remind you, Austin Ainge does not give a rip. He took Ace. And if Darren's on the board at 2 and Austin thinks he's the best player available, Darren Peterson will be drafted by the Utah Jazz, whether he likes it or not. The same old story, man. It gets a little old. We'll talk about it on the show today. If you missed the Mark Harlan interview yesterday, I thought it was a really, really kind thing of him to do, to roll in the studio and be willing to answer some maybe difficult questions I posed to him. We'll talk about that on the show today. If you missed it, it's up on the website, also our podcast page. So definitely check that out. We'll do some about college football. Of course, the Brendan Sorsby saga has come to an end as he's going to enter the supplemental draft and will not play college football next year for Texas Tech. So, Will Hammond, you are up, young man. Coming off an ACL injury, we'll do some college football on the show. Busy, busy day today on a Tuesday afternoon. We'll start things off with Tim McMahon. I will remind you that even though Sam Amick's story and his social media posts about Walker Kessler are getting a ton of attention and folks engaging with it, Tim McMahon on this show for about a year and a half has talked about the chasm that seems to exist between Walker's agency, CAA, and the Utah Jazz about Walker's value on the open market. So we'll see what Tim has to say about that today. I referenced the Mark Harlan interview and some college football. Chris Camerani's going to be live in the studio. We'll do a little World Cup with CK as well. Dave Fox will join us. I don't know what we're going to do with Dave today, but he's going to be here. And then how about the captain himself, Kyle Beckerman, KB5, longtime captain of RSL, U.S. men's national team stalwart, central defender, should have started against Belgium. Hot take. We'll do a little RSL, a little World Cup with Kyle today on the program. And then we'll go from there. So Tim McMahon, Chris Camerani, Dave Fox, Kyle Beckerman, me, Spence Checkitz. Hello, how are you? Happy Tuesday. And that young man who also wished he was either drafted 1 or 3 to avoid Utah, Porter Larson. The same old story. Why are you wearing sunglasses inside?
1: It's bright.
0: It's not bright in there. It's dark in there. What are you doing?
1: It just feels bright.
0: Do I need to remind you of the Larry David quote once again?
1: Yeah, go for it.
0: There are two types of people that wear sunglasses inside. Mm-hmm. Blind people and a-holes.
1: Yep.
0: Are you blind?
1: Nope.
0: All right. I don't know what that says about you. What are you doing for real? Does it really feel bright?
1: No, but I got like actual glasses. Instead of the usual gas station purchase, I have blue light lenses.
0: So are you flexing on YouTube right now?
1: No. In fact, not even because I can control the camera. I'm not even on it at the moment. But I got some blue light lenses, and I'm looking at so many screens in here, Spence. And out your glaring window as well.
0: We need natural light in the studio. I don't want to sit in a cave, a cold cave for 4 hours, so I have to go take an Epsom salt bath after the show. We need natural light in here.
1: I agree.
2: I agree.
0: Real quick, did you get hit by a car yesterday?
1: Yeah.
0: What the hell?
1: Apparently was riding the Knicks high a little too high and had to get taken down a notch. Crossing the street in front of the convention center right here behind the studio. And a fella in a Chevy Silverado decided that he didn't need to stop at the crosswalk. I see so many cars in this city just blast through red lights that I am like entirely vigilant when I'm walking around.
0: Okay.
1: So I saw it coming. I watched him and looked at his through his windshield and saw him not looking at the road.
0: Okay.
1: So like braced it, jumped up on his hood, rolled off. I got scraped up a little bit, but no like injury, no injuries.
0: Okay.
1: To speak of.
0: Yeah, because the old producer of the show, Brady, tweeted at me last night about giving you a day off. And I'm like, what the hell is this? And then I saw your original tweet that you had been hit by a truck.
1: Yeah.
0: But you're good.
1: I'm good.
0: Okay.
1: I'm good.
0: All right.
1: I hope the audio from the traffic camera in that intersection by the Marriott never sees the light of day. But we're good.
0: Did he stop?
1: Yeah, he stopped.
0: Okay.
1: I got the info just in case, I don't know, something hurts later on.
0: I think something hurts and you're about to make a little cash.
1: But no, I mean, he was apologetic and I think very surprised. And I laid into him pretty good.
0: Okay, well, as you should have.
1: Understandably so.
0: I'm glad you're all right. Look both ways, kids. And if you're driving across a crosswalk, go ahead and stop and let pedestrians cross.
1: Thank you.
0: Hot take on a Tuesday.
1: PSA.
0: All right, we've got a penalty potential. We've got a VAR check for a penalty in France, Senegal. We'll keep you up to date there. Our first guest today is going to be Tim McMahon. But before Tim stops by, courtesy of our friends at DraftKings, it's time now for your opening tip. Now, DraftKings Sports is live in all 50 states, and that means you, Utah, the whole world is watching one tournament right now. 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That ends on June the 28th. Terms are dkng.co/predictions promo. An awkward transition from a DraftKings read to the end of the Brendan Sorsby era. Saga, I should say. All right, so in case you missed it, and if you're a sports fan, I'm quite sure you did not. Yesterday, after we signed off air, it was announced that Brendan Sorsby plans to apply for the NFL supplemental draft, which essentially ends this complicated 4 or 5 month story situation. And look, ultimately, this comes down to, as I was reading about this, this comes down to a bad calculation from the attorney general from the state of Texas, who, if you look into, has made a living off of some pretty shady behavior anyway. Without the threat from the Texas AG, the Big 12 would not have had an angle to file their lawsuit against Texas Tech. And as a result of that lawsuit, it became pretty clear that Texas Tech and Brendan Sorsby, they just didn't have any pathway forward, right? Jeffrey Kessler walks away as the big winner here. I would imagine that Brendan Sorsby had to pay Jeffrey Kessler a bunch of money just to get here, and all of that work is for naught. Now, Cody Campbell releases his statement saying Texas Tech will not seek the return of any money paid to Sorsby through his NIL agreements with the university. My guess is that's probably because most of it's gone to pay his legal bills, to go through a process that ended with him not being able to play college football anyway. So, look, we've talked about this story from every single angle. We have brought guests on to talk about it, to try to help us understand what the legal process is and how it was going to play out. He had been ruled ineligible by the NCAA after it was discovered that he placed more than 9,000 bets, totaling $90,000, on professional and college sports over 4 years while enrolled at Indiana, Cincinnati, and at Texas Tech, including 40 wagers involving Indiana football when he was a freshman with the Hoosiers in 2022. And then, of course, what Jeffrey Kessler did is what these attorneys do that have so many connections and are so powerful. He found a judge in Lubbock that would grant the injunction, clearing the way for him to play. The appeal was initially set for February, which, of course, would have been after the college football season was over. But what happened over the past 48 hours, again, directly involves this threat made by the attorney general in the state of Texas. Without that threat, the Big 12 did not have an angle here. A lot of people applauding the work of the lawyers in the Big 12. Okay, so they filed for a federal injunction. That was Monday morning for the rights to potentially discipline Brendan Sorsby under its rules. And then the NCAA separately asked an appeals court for an expedited resolution to the local case as opposed to waiting until February. And it became very clear that between the Big 12's motion and the NCAA asking for the appeal, that either the Big 12 or the NCAA were going to have the power to discipline Brendan Sorsby and therefore not allowing him to play. So it's clear that whether it's Brendan Sorsby or just his team, Jeffrey Kessler, Cody Campbell, Texas Tech, it became very apparent that there was not going to be a pathway forward, and therefore Brendan Sorsby will enter the supplemental draft. Now, this to me is how the ending should have gone, okay? This feels like the right deal, and I also will absolutely leave space and hope that this young man gets well and finds a way to carve out a career for himself in pro football. And for all the people that are talking about the NFL, you know, being unwilling to take a chance on this kid, a quick Google search about what the NFL tends to overlook in the name of talent will manifest a bunch of different stories of crimes committed that make this look like elementary school. Now, of course, gambling on the deal, no matter what, and we talked to Mark Harland about this yesterday, that is going to be a massive red flag, but it only takes one general manager, certainly with a position of quarterback, to believe that he has a chance to be very special under center in the NFL, to at least give him a shot. And then it's up to Brendan Sorsby to prove that he has put these problems behind him and then go to work to learn how to play quarterback in pro football. Do I know if he's going to be an awesome quarterback in the NFL? I do not. I have no idea. Okay. A lot of people believe if he would have put together one more really good year at Texas Tech, he could have been a first round pick coming up next year. So we'll see. We'll see how it plays out. Ultimately, this does feel like it's the ending that probably should have happened. And now we move on to analyze exactly what Big 12 football will look like next year with potentially Will Hammond under center and not Brendan Sorsby. All right, coming up next, Walker Kessler and the Utah Jazz at odds, according to Sam Amick. I will remind you that Tim McMahon has been talking about this for about a year, if not more, on this show. Week away from the NBA draft, the NBA offseason's here. We'll do some pro basketball with Tim McMahon, then Chris Camerati live in studio. Dave Fox, Kyle Beckerman, Good Tuesday Show. Keep it here on ESPN 700.
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11: Westwood One Sports presents this World Soccer Update. It is halftime in New Jersey, and we are goalless between France and Senegal in Group I. France have had the edge in possession, but Senegal have been the more threatening side with a 5-1 shot advantage, including a shot that rattled off of goalkeeper Mike Maignan's right post. Coming up at 6 p.m. Eastern, Group I action continues. Norway taking on Iraq in Boston. The Norwegians, led by Manchester City star forward Erling Haaland, who's coming off a season of 30 goals in all competitions. He makes his tournament debut. Iraq participating in the tournament for the first time since 1986. United States star Christian Pulisic was back at training today, working on the side as he bounces back from a left calf injury that saw him exit at halftime last Friday in the group stage opener against Paraguay. U.S. Soccer has said he is day-to-day ahead of Friday's match against Australia. I'm Lucas Panzeca, Westwood One Sports.
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16: Bam McMahon, Bam McMahon, baddest dude in all the land. 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

0: We are 1 week away from the NBA draft. I'll take this opportunity to remind you our NBA draft show will be at Big Willie's downtown with myself, Gordy Chiesa, and Richard Smith. We're going to go from about 6 to 9 o'clock, so join us for that. But a lot to talk about today with our next guest, Tim McMahon. Happy NBA offseason, Tim. How you doing, buddy?
1: Howdy, partner. Doing all right. How about you?
0: We're good. Jazz fans are panicked, and I have taken the opportunity to remind everybody that for about a year and a half, you have talked about the potential chasm, gap, what have you, that may exist between Walker Kessler, his reps, and the Utah Jazz. And now there's an athletic report corroborating what you've talked about for a long, long time. So the negotiating window is open. Jazz fans a little bit anxious. Tim, what's the latest with the Jazz and Walker Kessler?
1: I mean, really, not a lot has changed since, I don't know, months ago. And that is the Jazz value Walker Kessler. They intend to keep him. There is an offer on the table that they feel like is reflects the fact that they really highly value him and his representation. And I guess Walker himself feels like the his value is significantly higher than what the Jazz have put on the table. And you know, I told you I thought that the Jazz's offer was going to come in somewhere between $25 and $30 million a year. My understanding is it's right in the middle of that range. They've put 5 years, almost $140 million on the table. And again, Walker's representation are looking for significantly more than that. He's a restricted free agent. The Jazz have the right to match any offer. Like, none of this is surprising or new or anything along those lines. It's not going to be a pleasant process. I still think the most likely scenario is that Walker ends up back in Utah on a deal pretty close to what the number that I just told you is.
0: So, look, you know, the fact of the matter is Walker is not an unrestricted free agent, so the Jazz will retain his rights even if he signs an offer sheet with another team. Is there any chance this ends in a sign-and-trade or Walker Kessler playing for somebody else next year?
1: I mean, yeah, there's always a chance. Now, you know, the offer sheet game is very risky for the other team, especially because that's where, you know, like you guys saw with Gordon Hayward, the Jazz can just match it and the other team is left completely empty-handed. So I think, now let's put out the hypothetical you hear the most about. Let's say the Lakers are willing to put a number significantly higher than 27.5 a year on the table for Walker Kessler. Is that a scenario where the Jazz and the Lakers can work out some sort of sign and trade? You know, can the Jazz, I think the Jazz could at least bluff and say, hey, if you put, I'm going to say it's 4 years, let's say 4 years, 140, let's, you know, just to throw out a number. The Jazz could bluff and say, hey, we'll just match that if you put it in an offer sheet. But if you give us, you know, X and Y or whatever the case may be, you know, this pick, this player, whatever, then we can work something out. That's a possibility. It's risky pool for the Lakers for a variety of reasons. And again, restricted free agency is not something that's beneficial to players. That's why players hate it. That's why agents hate it. It's a tool for the team, and it's a tool that the Jazz are really using to negotiate, right? And, you know, the way the Jazz view this is they are trying to build a team that has a chance to contend in the Western Conference. They can't just be throwing money around. They have to negotiate well. They've got to draft well, they've got to trade well, and they've got to negotiate well. Because if we're being real, free agency is not a route that they're going to be able to do much with other than to add a complimentary piece here or there.
0: So based off of your knowledge of the situation, relationship with his reps or Walker specifically, I mean, again, I want to remind everybody, even though, and I like Sam Amick, friend of the show, and I think he's very good at what he does. A lot of people are leaning into Sam's reporting and talking about his story. You've been talking about this on this show for a lot longer than that. So I'm not exactly sure how to ask this. If there really is this chasm, this gap, and Walker appears to be frustrated with the situation himself. I mean, and we're going to get to the Darren Peterson stuff. The Angels take emotion out of everything. So sorry, your feelings are hurt, but you're our player. We have the right to bring you back. We can do it whether you like it or not. But when it comes to the potential frustration from the player himself, does that come into play at all as it pertains to whether or not he is going to be back happy and willing to put in the work that he needs to put in?
1: You know, as you said, the Angels take emotion out of everything. Emotion, frustration, feelings, none of that's going to influence any of the decision-making by the Utah Jazz's front office. I think their bet is if they give Walker Kessler more money than any non-All-Star big has ever received in the history of the league, that the feelings will subside and that he will show up ready to work and ready to compete and ready to finally be a part of a team that has a real chance to win some games. I can't speak for Walker himself, but I think the bet from the Jazz is that he would have $140 million reasons to show up and be a pro and be a productive starting big man for a team that hopes to be able to make the postseason.
0: Let me reduce this to one question, even though you just said you can't speak for Walker himself, and I'm not asking you to do that, but do you think Walker Kessler wants to play for the Utah Jazz?
1: I think Walker wants to play for the Utah Jazz for a lot more money than is being offered right now.
0: Okay. Well,
1: Go ahead. There's going to be the leverage is that he wants out, right? That's the leverage. I'm just going to say this, and I won't be specific to this situation. There are countless examples that we could come up with of guys who had difficult negotiations, and then once the papers were signed, everything was just fine afterwards.
0: Yeah. Yeah, one angle to this is more than a few people. I mean, Bill Simmons is doubling down on this, and, Bill, of course, maybe Boston years knows Danny. I have no idea. But Bill Simmons, others are doubling down on the Jazz interest in Cameron Boozer. Is there a straight line to draw from the Jazz potentially looking at Cameron at two and what their plans are for Walker? Does that make sense?
1: No, there's not.
0: Okay.
1: Because, listen, the Jazz, they have not decided who they're taking it to. Number one, they don't know which of the guys are going to be available, but they are going to end up with either A.J. DeVanza, Darren Peterson, or Cameron Boozer. Cameron Boozer is not a center. Cameron Boozer is kind of a power point forward. Jaren Jackson Jr. is not a full-time center, at least. Now, could Jaren Jackson Jr. play some five with a strong rebounding power forward like Cameron Boozer? Yes, he could. Would that actually be a pretty intriguing pairing? Because they would enhance each other's strengths and mitigate each other's weaknesses? Absolutely. But none of that impacts that the Jazz want to keep Walker Kessler. He is absolutely, positively still very much an important part of their plan moving forward.
0: So that does bring us to yet another draft cycle and yet another story about a player potentially not being interested in living in Salt Lake and playing for the Jazz. And I cannot corroborate any of it. Shams reported that Darren Peterson will work out for Washington. He will not work out for Utah. I will bring back the angle on the Angels about Ace Bailey a year ago. Basically, his agent, Ace, really never said this himself, at least that I heard. His agent trying to route Ace to Washington at six. And Austin Ainge said, "I don't give a rip. We think you're the best player at five. And so Ace Bailey, welcome to the Utah Jazz." And my instinct tells me that if Austin and Danny think Darren is the guy at two and AJ goes one, Darren Peterson, welcome to Utah. But I'll give you the space to kind of unpack your understanding of where we're at with the Darren Peterson dynamic of him working out for Washington, but not Utah.
1: Yeah, I mean, there's no question that if the Jazz feel like Darren Peterson is the best player on the board, that's who they're taking, whether he comes to work out for them or not. And you brought up the Ace Bailey situation. And I've not heard a lot of, he doesn't want to be in Utah stuff about Darren Peterson, just that he wants to be the number one pick. He's not working out for anybody other than Washington. With Ace, it was very specific. He does not want to be in Utah. Let me ask you, you were in Salt Lake City all season long. Ace Bailey was there all season long. Was there any trouble with him?
0: No, not at all. No, and he got rid of the agent. So, no. Like I said, I never heard Ace say anything.
1: No, Ace showed up, and it was a little murky, but once he showed up, he went to work. He's raw. He's got a lot of room to grow, but they're very happy that they drafted him. Everything I know about Ace is that he enjoyed being a part of the Jazz in Salt Lake City. They're excited about him moving forward. And again, I don't know if their decision, if it comes to this, will be Darren Peterson over Cameron Boozer. I don't know that. I don't think they know that yet. They've got a week to continue to evaluate, to discuss, to debate internally, all those sort of things. What I do know is Darren Peterson's decision not to work out for the Jazz will have no impact on the Jazz's decision of who to take at that spot. And it is an interesting situation. He's represented by the same agency that represents Keontae George. Keontae George is extension eligible right now. I think you look at the Jazz's history and what's playing out with Walker Kessler, I would wager against Keontae George getting an extension before the season. Right? Now, what would that mean? That would mean he'd be a restricted free agent next season. If you're the agent, maybe you express some concerns about, hey, both my clients want the ball in their hands, et cetera, et cetera. Not sure about the fit. I think the agent might feel a lot better about the fit if Keontae was getting a max or near max extension, no questions asked. But, the Jazz, super excited about Keontae's future. But I think before you give, especially under this CBA with all the apron rules, et cetera, I think before you give a max or near max extension, you want to be absolutely positive and not just really encouraged by one breakout season.
0: So the other potential angle with Darren Peterson only working out for Washington is

0: he's going to go number one. I think DeBance is pretty optimistic he's going to go number one. One of them will be right. And then the Jazz will have a decision to make.
1: Hmm. Okay. Well, there you go. Yeah, some interesting stuff. It seems like every year, look, it's hard to know how much of this is real and how much of this is a social media algorithm manufactured storyline about guys not wanting to play here. Because it seems like every draft cycle we deal with this.
0: What I would say is it's not a social media algorithm-driven thing as much as, like, listen, man, agents only have so much leverage when it comes to the draft and when it comes to restricted free agency. And, you know, people aren't making stuff up is what I would tell you. Like, reporters aren't making things up. This information is coming from agents or from camps, you know, whatever you want to call it, that sort of a thing. And it's kind of the Jazz's policy to be unbothered by all that discussion, all that, you know, call it noise, whatever you want to call it. And it's you know, Danny Ainge and Austin Ainge and, you know, managing up to Ryan Smith, you know, they're looking at this, and I think their viewpoint is, hey, people can say what they want, but the situation is what it is with the draft. We get to make the pick. Players don't get to decide where they're going. And with restricted free agency, those rules being what they are, really being kind of a tool for the teams and against the players. And, you know, their policy is they're going to be unbothered by all that discussion, do what they feel is in the best interest of their franchise.
1: Yeah, I do agree with that as it pertains to the Angels. My gut tells me that it does bother Ryan a little bit because he's been very clear on his intention to change the way people view Utah, to change the way people view the Jazz. And I just wonder, you know, with conversations you have around the league, how the Jazz are viewed. I mean, Ryan has shown that he'll write luxury tax checks. He's building a new facility. The Angels have a track record of being championship winning roster constructors, and they have a really bright young head coach in Will Hardy. Like, I don't necessarily understand why agents wouldn't want their players to come here based off the current infrastructure.
0: Well, but you said you think Ryan Smith can be swayed by it.
1: I think he cares about the way Utah and the Jazz are viewed around the NBA. That's my gut.
0: Right. And so if you're an agent and you believe that Ryan Smith cares about that kind of perception, then is that not a weapon for you?
1: Yeah, that's fair. That's fair. I just wonder, in conversations you have, how they're viewed.
0: Well, again, I don't hear guys who go to Utah complaining about Utah. Now, do I ever think Salt Lake City is going to be some supreme free agency destination? No, I don't. That's just the reality of the situation. But guys who go there feel like, you know, by and large, at least feel like they're treated very well by the franchise. And again, I don't think that the guys making the basketball decisions for the Jazz are bothered by what they perceive to be, a weapon that's being attempted to be used against them. And it's the job of Danny Ainge and Boston Ainge to manage up if they feel like Ryan Smith might be swayed by those things. He hired those guys because he believes in them and he trusts them. And so, you know, just as they didn't allow any of the stuff, you know, swirling around Ace Bailey to influence their decision, I just don't think that's going to happen again. I'm very confident that's not going to happen again in this transaction cycle, this offseason.
1: No, I agree. And look, with what we just saw with the New York Knicks, the fact of the matter is you don't have to sign one of the top free agents, at least on paper. I mean, nobody, you watched Jalen in Dallas. You had a front row seat for that. And the only lottery pick on the Knicks roster is Karl Anthony Towns. You know, so if the Jazz are unable to land one of the bigger fishes in free agency, the Knicks may have just given them a model loosely about something you can follow to win something special at some point.
0: Yeah, Bridges was a lottery pick, but I hear your point. The only single-digit lottery pick certainly is Towns. And look, the Knicks have done a phenomenal job of, one, just managing their assets, you know, moving around cap space to be able to get Brunson, making trades to get the rest of that starting five, and then, you know, putting together pieces.

0: that fit together. Two, they've done a great job of player development. And, you know, that's something that the Jazz are really going to have to lean into and rely on. And I think, for example, I think Keyonte George has benefited from the Jazz's player development program. And if he continues to benefit from their player development program, I think we'll be talking next summer about him as a guy who's on a near max deal as a restricted free agent. But yeah, I mean, look, Oklahoma City is a small market example. Now they got gifted the Paul George trade, or pounced on the leverage that they had there. But it's another example of a team that is like, that's not ever going to be a free agency destination in Oklahoma City, but they patiently, but pretty quickly put together a championship team. So, it can be done in small markets. It can be done without top-of-the-draft type of talent. Now, the Jazz are in a case where they do get a swing at a top-of-the-draft type of talent here in a week.
1: Do you feel like Walker's benefited from the Jazz developmental program?
0: I think that he has. I think that there's a lot of development left to be had for him. And I think it's unfortunate that, with his shoulder surgery this year, it was basically a lost year for him.
1: All right, before I set you loose, the Wembanyama side of this, obviously is a guy that's watched him and covered him closely. The Knicks capitalize on this window. It's a four-year process where Jalen has turned into a player that I don't know anybody thought he would turn into, including him and including his father. But what are the lessons learned from, obviously, the next generation special player, Victor Wembanyama? What does it look like next year?
0: The lessons learned for him?
1: Yeah. Mm-hmm.
0: Well, a lot. I mean, look, this was a case where the Knicks were ready to win a championship because they knew how to win. They knew how to pull out close games with the highest stakes. And the Spurs just weren't ready yet. I think the Spurs are going to be a multiple championship team. But for Wimby in particular, I think some of his immaturity came through during this series and during the playoffs. I think his lack of a go-to move or go-to moves really made things tough for him in this last series. And, you know, I just think, like, the lack of seasoning finally caught up to the Spurs in the finals. I would have figured it would have caught up to them against the defending champions. Now, there were, obviously were some key injuries in that series that impacted Oklahoma City. But there's a reason that you've never seen a team in its first playoff run together win a championship, especially a team as young as the Spurs. And so he needed some seasoning. He needed to take his lumps. He did that. And like I said, I think that the Spurs are arguably the favorites going into the next season. Wimby is definitely going to be the MVP favorite.
1: Tim, good stuff. Good stuff all playoff long, man. It was fun watching your work. Be safe. And by the way, happy Father's Day coming up on Sunday. Thanks for the time.
0: You too, brother. Hey, I'm looking forward to Salt Lake City Summer League.
1: Yeah, we got a spot for you in studio for an entire four-hour show. We're excited for that.
0: Okay. Call my agent, which is myself, and we can negotiate. See you, pal.
1: All right. The great Tim McMahon will be in town for Summer League. We'll have him in studio. Summer League at the Huntsman Center this year, as they're renovating the Delta Center. Want to let you know, speaking of Father's Day, dads deserve a day at Lagoon, too. This Father's Day, ESPN 700 is giving you the chance to win a four-pack of passes to Lagoon, the place where thrills, family fun, and great memories come together. 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Listen all week around noon to try and score four passes to Lagoon. 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All right, we'll catch a break. 1 hour down, 3 hours to go. 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

Kyle Beckerman, KB5, joins us in about 90 minutes from right now. Dave Fox will be the bridge between Chris Camerani and Kyle. I don't know what we're going to do with Dave today. But Chris Camerani, live in studio. We just saw two.

0: world-class goals. Kylian Mbappe puts France up 3-1 over Senegal. The dying moments of the match, 8 minutes of stoppage time. World Cup, man, it's really cool. Just is.
1: It gives us a reason to not do anything.
0: Yeah.
1: And anytime we have that opportunity presented to ourselves, you know I'm a proponent for it.
0: You're preaching my language as well. And you know what's interesting? My favorite thing that I've learned about this tournament, and I was completely uneducated on it because I never watched it until 2006, is even if there's a game between two countries that aren't necessarily really good or really popular, you tune in and you learn all these stories about these players. We were talking about Iran, which obviously is a country that you know well and a team that you know well. And they were able to grab a 2-2 result last night, despite all of the things that these players and coaches have to go through just to make it to the game and then back to their training session. You know, it's pretty wild.
1: Yeah, I mean, you talk about what Iran has to go through with being based in Tijuana because the State Department wouldn't allow them to be based here. The State Department also accused the Iranian National Soccer Federation of trying to sneak terrorists in with their team. It's awesome game last night. The stakes, I mean, that's what is the thing, Spence. Like, the stakes are high. And anytime the stakes are high through the screen, you'll feel it at home. Even, you know, Porter and I were talking in the producer's room before I came on, like, Cape Verde, man, like, all I knew about Cape Verde was, like, my college roommate served his mission there, like, 23 years ago, and he loved it. And I was like, oh, Cape Verde, what's up? Like, little fun island off of Portugal. Holding Spain, dude. 0-0.
0: Yep.
1: The goalkeeper, like, gained, like 4 million Instagram followers in, like, a matter of a couple hours.
0: Yeah.
1: It's fun. And if you don't like fun, then I guess don't watch.
0: Yeah, I always kind of approach this through the prism of you can learn to appreciate this sport if you actually care to take the time. Now, if you don't want to, if it's not your thing, if you're like a communist sport, all right, whatever, okay, it's fine. But I've shared this anecdote with you before. I had never, like I said, I'd never watched the World Cup until 2006. We bring RSL in 2004. And everybody's talking about, okay, World Cup, you know, you got to check it out. I don't recall which match I watched, but I turned on the TV. They're playing the national anthem in the background, and these players are screaming their hearts out, singing their national anthem, and tears are running down their face. And I'm like, this is worth trying to understand, like, why this is so important to so many players and soccer fans.
1: Well, I mean, if you think about it, it's the most played sport, the most beloved sport, and all of these players are the best of the best that each country has to provide.
0: Yeah.
1: So it's like we talk about, like, the 1% of college football players who go pro. Like, think about the percentage of some of these players who grow up playing in these soccer-crazed countries that get to play for their national team.
0: Yeah.
1: Like, we were talking about it before we came on, like, France insanely deep. France's, like, B or C team is probably, like, miles better than some of these other teams that are at the World Cup, and these players couldn't even make that roster.
0: Yeah.
1: That's how insane it is.
0: Let me set myself up as the ugly American that doesn't know anything about soccer with a question that I hear often. If our best athletes played I'm dead serious, because I want you to walk us through why this is a flawed approach. Admittedly, an approach that I've taken in the past. The whole thing is like, LeBron is a goalie and, you know, Tyreek Hill is a winger. So if I say to you, if our best athletes played soccer from a very young age, we would dominate the sport. You say to me what? See, I knew it.
1: It's stumped.
0: It makes me so happy.
1: If we're operating under the assumption that LeBron James and Tyreek Hill and Steph Curry started playing organized soccer and only organized soccer from the time they were 3 years old until they were 15 or 16 and played in hyper-competitive, you know, academies, that's the one thing why it doesn't work is that, like, I guess we would have to send all these kids overseas, because over here we don't allow that to happen. Like, LeBron would have had to been, like, noticed by Liverpool's, like, academy and be like, hey, I forgot his mom's name, but just be like, hey, like, we really think LeBron should move to Liverpool as a 9-year-old.
0: Gloria.
1: Yeah, Gloria, we really think your son has potential to be a striker at the next level. It just, it's fun to talk about, but it's also like, why do we want to make it that?
0: Yeah.

0: soccer to me is the coolest because it's like, you do have some amazing physical athletes, but at the same time, it's like, no, dude, like some of these guys are shorter than you and I, and they're still amazing athletes. They can run and run and run. The footwork, I mean, we could go on and on. Just enjoy it, man. Come on.
1: Well, you just referenced something that I think puts the biggest hole in this argument, and that is the greatest soccer player of all time looks like he could be your little brother. It's not like Lionel Messi is some athletic specimen. Mm-hmm. Like if you knew nothing about soccer and Lionel, you're at Harmon's grabbing some dinner for the night, doing your grocery
0: salad
1: shopping.
0: Salad bar.
1: Shout out.
0: I know you do. I know. Okay.
1: Love the Harmon salad bar.
0: I'm not knocking it.
1: Preaching to the choir.
0: Let's go.
1: I'm getting some, you know, some beans, some garbanzo beans.
0: Protein.
1: Some protein, maybe chicken for the night. And you look over and Lionel Messi is grabbing some hot wings.
0: Some cheddar broccoli soup.
1: Oh, stop it. Why do you know my favorite things from Harmon's? No part of you would be like, that guy is the greatest soccer player that's ever played the game.
0: But physically, he might not look it, but he is.
1: That's what I mean.
0: Yeah, it's like, we have been so predisposed in this country to think like best athletes, Walter Payton, you know, LeBron James, so on and so forth. Like, no, man, like you can be. Do you know how hard it is to sprint and stop and sprint and stop for 8 miles like three times a week?
1: Never experienced that myself.
0: I haven't either.
1: Yeah, nor do I want to.
0: No, it sounds awful.
1: It does.
0: Like I'm huffing and puffing and indoor. Like, come on, dude. Yeah. Like appreciate it for what it is. It is the apex of soccer talent all around the world in three different countries.
1: Well, and raw athleticism does not necessarily translate to being a skilled soccer player.
0: Very rarely. Like that, you literally don't want that.
1: Yeah, and that's kind of the point every time, because I used to say that, like, well, look at Landon Donovan. He's not an athlete, right? Like, if Dwayne Wade wanted to be a midfielder, but raw athleticism does not necessarily translate to the skill that you need to play this game at the highest of levels. At least that's always been kind of my takeaway.
0: Mac McClung is a winger.
1: Mac McClung, yeah. Dunk champion. Good Mac McClung pull. All right. So give me your favorite. And, you know, if it's Iran, it's Iran. Give me your favorite kind of non-U.S. men's national team storyline right now.
0: I think it's got to be Cape Verde getting a point. Like, I mean, you talked about it last week on the show. I think Spain is maybe the top ranked team coming into the tournament.
1: France is the favorite, but Spain's right behind them.
0: Yeah. Just an insane amount of talent, and you're talking about a country that's making its World Cup debut, may never make it again, potentially will with the expansion of the field, but getting a point, I think having like the most remedial amount of possession, I think they had like 12-13% possession, like, which is awesome, but it's also like, you, if you're watching that game, you're like, come on, dude, can you do it? Can they hold on? These guys are throwing their bodies around in the box to try to, like, deflect shots. And, you know, weirdly, I don't know if you watched the end of it, but Cape Verde had a wide-open header on a corner kick where I was like, dude, could you have imagined? And that's it. Like, it is everything that people want to be able to be moved by. And, I mean, and we have more games to come. I mean, Iraq plays Erling Haaland at 4:00. They haven't played in a World Cup since 1986.
1: Norway, correct?
0: Yep.
1: Yeah.
0: And Curacao, the smallest team to ever make it, got a goal against Germany, even though Germany scored a touchdown. Like, stuff like this is cool.
1: Yeah. No,
0: it matters.
1: I agree. I was trying to find, I don't know if you read it, because it was on Twitter, which I know is not your favorite spot. But somebody wrote a piece on Pochettino talking about how the Americans award losing and discussed promotion relegation. I'll find it during the break so I can credit the person who actually wrote it. It was a Substack. Talked about like, hey, if you're in MLS and you play for a team that over the course of a month loses all of their games, it doesn't matter because there's no promotion, there's no relegation. So you are hardwired to just accept losing in a way. I mean,
0: are you hating on the MLS super draft, Spence? Is this your way to...
1: Tony Beltran, Emeka Anelli, Sergi Solens,
0: hey,
1: okay?
0: Hey.
1: Pro super draft over here. But his whole premise was, in other countries, soccer players learn how to play on dirt fields and bare feet, stepping on broken glass, and they're raised in favelas, and they're raised in extreme poverty. Like, if you go back and read about

0: about the journeys of some of these players. And I'm approaching this through the prism of a parent who had a son who played club soccer, where if you wanted him to play high school, you had to start paying $4,000 or $5,000 when he was 12, 13, 14 years old for him to play on manicured fields and take these trips, right? So he was juxtaposing internationally how most of these players have to fight tooth and nail just to A, get a game, and then B, learn how to play, as opposed to what we do here, where it's become kind of a country club sport, where if you don't have the money to pay for your kid to play, he's left out. Do you think there's anything there as far as why we seem to be so far behind the top shelf teams in the world?
1: I mean, absolutely. I mean, we have a population of over 330 million people. We are one of probably the biggest population size country participating in this World Cup. Why are we still having, you know, here's my anecdote. I'm watching the game on Friday with some friends and some friends of friends who don't know soccer all that well. And I explained to them the Berhalter Reyna stuff from the last World Cup.
0: Yeah.
1: And I was like, and you know what's funny? And like, obviously, because I'm a writer, I had to leave the kicker for like, and both of their kids are on this team.
0: Yeah.
1: And hey, yep. Gio scored an amazing goal. Yeah, I mean, like, he shut up his haters, you know, momentarily. But we aren't getting those players who do have the ability and do have the flair and do have the love for it, because you are getting priced out at such an early age that you aren't able to play on those traveling club teams. You aren't able to showcase your talent to, you know, the U.S. men's national team youth system. Whereas everywhere else in the world, it's like, not only are they looking within their own country, they're looking everywhere else to get from a club soccer perspective. Like, you know, the story that La Masia at Barcelona found Messi when he was 9 years old in Argentina. It's like, we got to get this guy to Barcelona.
0: Yeah.
1: That's just the way it works.
0: So it was an interview. So the Substack I read, and I'll find it because the guy did a really good job, was based off an interview that Pochettino did with, I believe it's El Pais, P-A-I-S.
1: El Pais.
0: El Pais.
1: Thank you.
0: Thank you, sir.
1: Yep.
0: Arguing that the absence of relegation in MLS changes how players understand pressure. He said, quote, said, we told them, guys, playing soccer is one thing, competing is another. They're two completely different sports. If you start in MLS and you haven't won a game in 3 months and you're at the bottom, what's the consequence if there's no promotion or relegation, no international competition? American sports reward losers. But soccer is different. If you reward those who don't win, if you don't have goals, you don't fight. If I lose, what happens? Nothing. They just fire the coach. Also, the American player is disciplined, but with a sense of complacency that isn't good in soccer. It took us a year and a half to change that mentality.
1: He's not wrong.
0: Yeah.
1: And honestly, if you are just an outsider, like, he basically summed up the previous era of the U.S. men's national team.
0: Right.
1: And he has his flaws. Every coach does. But one thing that he drives home, and I think what people don't understand, is not only is there a drive to be competitive at a young age, you're competing with other players who play your exact same position at a young age.
0: Yeah.
1: Like, there's going to be a group of, you know, U12 left backs at some of these academies.
0: Yeah.
1: Where it's like, okay, let's see how they do from year to year, and the pecking order will change, and some will improve and some will not, and some will drop off the face of the earth, because that's the way it goes. Not only are we as a country not able to get, you know, the working class player into these systems, like, we aren't teaching our kids, like, one of the several things that we have a huge problem with in this country at the youth soccer level is, like, we're still being taught to win by any means necessary.
0: Yeah.
1: Like, it's not learn to play the game, learn what you need to do, learn tactics. Like, there are so many places and people that I've talked to, you know, even during my time during the RSL beat where I learned all this stuff, where it's like, when we played youth soccer, like, nobody cared if they lost. Like, you just had to learn how to play. Whether you were placed in a position, you had to learn how to perfect that position. You needed to learn what to do in certain situations. Whereas here, it's just like, all right, Jenny's our fastest player. Let's get her up as the forward and see if she can run by the other team.
0: Yeah.
1: That's the way it works.
0: Yeah, and it's interesting, and Beckerman's going to join us later, and I'll just tease that.
1: You got the captain.
0: You know I did, okay. And I'll just tease that we recorded a little bit earlier because it's the new podcast that we have for KUTV, and Kyle talks about, he was kind of one of the early players when Bradenton was created.
1: Yeah.
0: So it was Landon Donovan, it was Guchan Awayo, it was DeMarcus Beasley. Yep. It was kind of that group, and Kyle was part of it. And he talked about how for the first time, American players were asked to kind of win their spot every weekend in tournaments. And he would come home and wait for a call. And then you have to go to this tournament. Then they'd go to Europe. And then the teams they were playing against in Europe, all of the players after the game would go over to Manchester United and Juventus. And Kyle would just go back and play high school soccer. And he's like, in order for us to compete for them at some point, we realized that all of us as young soccer players needed better training. All due respect to high school coaches, but if you go to Spain and you play in a youth tournament against 16 and 17 year olds, and after the tournament is over, they go to Real Madrid and they go to Barcelona, and Kyle's back in Maryland playing high school soccer, and he's supposed to be your best holding mid.
1: Yeah,
0: that's a problem.
1: Yeah,
0: you know.
1: Yeah, it's. I want to believe that we're getting better at this, but I still think it is frustrating. It's interesting you brought this up because this was a talking point when I was watching the game on Friday. It's like, if you look at this group, it is a cool group. And once, like, I'm on a tangent here, like, Jurgen Klinsmann gets a ton of credit for being able to go out and find a lot of dual national players during his time, that he kind of paved the pathway for players who traditionally were not on the U.S. men's national team radar to come in and play. That's another component of this. Like Flo Balogun is born to Nigerian parents in Brooklyn, but grew up in England and, you know, could have played for any of those national teams, chose to play for the U.S. Malik Tillman, Serginho Dest, the list goes on and on. And these are starters in Poch's 11. But for us here, for some of these players that have come up, like, honestly, like, if you look at it, like, it's Ricardo Pepi kind of basically represents that group that needs to be tapped into. And I was lucky enough to write a story about
0: right,
1: it,
0: yeah.
1: You know, that was eons ago, like 5 years ago. But it was like America still has so far to go in terms of tapping into a market that would help them by leaps and bounds. And I just don't know if the moneymaker that is club soccer, that is youth soccer in America, is ever going to be willing to let go of its stranglehold.
0: I can promise you that they will not be able to do that. And I will leave most of it off air, but I had zero clue about that ecosystem. I had no idea about it until we brought RSL here. And then we were meeting with some of the coaches of youth soccer around the community. And, of course, they saw a pro club as an opportunity for their club to partner with in order to simply make more money. I mean, that's really what it came down to. And the infighting, the backbiting, the petty childlike behavior of grown men trying to consummate a deal with us, and we're kind of like new to the whole thing. Like, wait a second, this is really how it works?
1: Knives were out.
0: Yeah, we hired one guy, I'll leave his name off air, to sell tickets, turned out to be an atrocious human. And it was a back and forth over the years where, and this is usually how it goes in youth sports, the problems are the parents. The kids are there to have fun. The kids are like, I just want to go play soccer with my friends. It's when the politics get involved and the parents see a potential cash grab with a young player, and especially if it's their son. I mean, this kid who's suing RSL right now, you know, he's upset, and, you know, we'll let the legal course play out. But this is being driven by a parent who saw his child as a cash cow. And I don't know how you change. I mean, Pochettino talked about changing the mentality with this group. That's a far cry from changing the culture of when it all starts.
1: Well, it's the power structure. Like, ultimately, these international established soccer federations that have been, you know, kind of part of the powers that be, so to speak, for a long time, they're the top of the pyramid, and they get to call the shots. The clubs are the same thing. Like, the clubs aren't going to listen to – can you imagine how many crazy soccer parents like Barcelona, Liverpool, Man U have dealt with over – like, it's not specific to the U.S. They just don't deal with it. They're just like, your kid can come play with us, or he can be turfed and you guys can go find something somewhere else.
0: Right.
1: But if we're – the reason why I have a sliver of optimism is you look at even locally in the last 5 years, we're starting to see some players come up. Xavier Gozo is a great example of that. Xavier Gozo, I think, played for La Roca, one of the best club teams in the state, before he joined the RSL Academy. Kid from West Valley, multi-racial kid. Like, that's what we need. We need more of that in order for us to, like, take that next step.
0: So one more thing here. I found the Substack, and we're going to give this guy a shout-out, okay? on social media. It's
1: let's do it.
0: It's at Claw for That Inch. He's writing a bunch of stuff on the World Cup, and this was sent to me. And you can get it, by the way, on his Twitter. You don't need to go to a Substack, but the headline is "The Hard Ass We Needed," and it's about Pochettino and his approach with Gio Reyna juxtaposed to how Greg Berhalter handled Gio. And it underscores the dynamic we're talking about. And during that weird window, maybe you can help me out here, when Greg lost the job and then they were like, we're going to re-interview people. And then they like hired him back. Am I understanding that correctly? Isn't that what happened?
1: Yep.
0: I had Jason on the show. And it was before they hired Greg back. And full disclosure, Jason and Greg are friends. Jason coached in the national team ecosystem.
1: With Greg.
0: And I asked Jay, should they bring Greg back? And he said, yes, they should. And if they don't, they should hire another American. United States soccer should be coached by someone from the United States. And I got to say, I just fundamentally disagree. And I'm going to tell you why. And, you know, this isn't a vacuum as it pertains to comparing Pochettino and Berhalter. But what this outlines is Qatar 2022. Gio plays 52 minutes across the entire World Cup. Berhalter tells him before the opener his role is going to be very limited. And then Gio kind of sulks, right? And that, of course, is on him. And then Greg is asked about the dynamic of the locker room and said, there's one player who is clearly not meeting expectations on and off the field. And now we know he was talking about Gio. And then you know what happened, okay? So two mothers who had been best friends for 30 years, then a phone call came, the incident in 1992 between Greg and his wife, and then the word blackmail starts to go around. Claudio Reyna, Gio's father, contacts the sporting director, texts him during matches, and is trying to understand what's going on here. He claims his son is being bullied, essentially by Greg. These two families were close. The two mothers were like best friends. So ultimately, we all know how it all went down, okay? So Gio was kind of this casualty of the politics of the whole thing and a little bit of his own immaturity, as pointed out by the writer. He claims the system turned on him, okay? So then he goes into the way Pochettino has handled Gio, essentially taking the exact opposite approach where he's expecting Gio to work his ass off.
1: Prove it to me.
0: Exactly. But calls him a very special talent, named him to the World Cup roster, even though he was getting zero time in Germany, and simply has installed kind of a two-tiered approach, which is, I believe in you, go work for me. And Gio has responded. So you had the American approach, which turned into a horrible version of a reality television show. And you have this Argentinian who knows how to get this done that has found this approach, at least for now, that seems to have worked much better than Greg's ever did.
1: Come on, you Spurs.
0: Yes, thank you. We stayed up, baby.
1: This, I want to believe that this is just a singular flashpoint because of just how unique U.S. soccer still is. It's still in its infancy stage, Spence. If we're talking about its climb to trying to be relevant on the world stage, you're still having players who were part of that climb who are still in the coaching realm, in the technical director realm in MLS, in the GM realm in MLS, in power structure within U.S. soccer itself. All of these people know each other because they played a role in it. Eventually, I want to believe that will change with more experience, more diversity. And eventually you won't have just the same group of like 15 to 20 people who played with each other off and on for the last 20 years. Be like, okay, this guy knows it. We'll have this guy. We'll have Brian McBride. We'll have Oguchi Onyewu. We'll have Greg Burrell. Like this, all of this stuff is still going on. And not to say that they're not qualified, but eventually we're going to have to get away from that. So I think all of this is just a byproduct of this awkward stage that we're in. And hopefully, I mean, Jurgen Klinsmann, everybody after Bob Bradley, after Bruce Arena, everybody wanted a European or international flair manager who could bring us together and play a style of play that we could, be able to go toe to toe with the powers that be. I mean, here we are. The last time Jurgen Klinsmann coached a World Cup was 2014. That's 12 years ago. And how much has changed? Like, quite a bit, but also not a lot.
0: Yeah. Well, and to your point, they did try something different because from my

0: If we are going to actually compete on the world stage and not just get out of group and maybe win a knockout round, I actually think it probably needs to come from an international coach that understands how to do this. And, you know, Jurgen, I guess, essentially was buried when he said we will never, the yeah. U.S. will never win a World Cup. But if you listen to people that really know the game, they're like, yeah, no kidding. Obviously. And American fans were so upset. And of course,
1: don't tell us what we can't do, Spence.
0: Exactly. Of course, the decision to not start Kyle Beckerman against Belgium.
1: Death knell.
0: Yeah, it is. All right. Last thing. Let's actually talk about the other thing that this piece points out. After Gia's goal, which was just ridiculous, Pochettino sprinted out on the field to congratulate him. It's kind of this cool moment. Because look, I think it's pretty undeniable. Gio's got a ton of talent.
1: Before the last World Cup, I talked to people within the U.S. soccer realm, because that's, you know, I was helping report on that even though I was from home.
0: Yeah.
1: And several people were like, he has the ability to be as good as Christian.
0: Yeah.
1: He just is not.
0: Yeah. But give me your thoughts on what I perceive to be a pretty flawless first performance against Paraguay, 4-1. Pulisic subbed off at half, which changed it, because he was doing whatever he wanted in the first half.
1: They didn't look the same in the second half.
0: No, they didn't. But did that match at all change what you think they can do?
1: Oh, absolutely. That first half was the best first half I've seen from the U.S. men's national team in my lifetime.
0: Yeah.
1: On a stage that matters. Like, the only one that could maybe come to mind is the Confederations Cup of 2009, when Clint Dempsey and those guys went toe-to-toe with Brazil.
0: Good memory.
1: But that, and I think that game ended in a draw. But, Paraguay's obviously not the level of Brazil, but the way they finally were able to execute the style of play that Poch wanted them to do. And that is just like, empty the tank, like bust ass, and get after him.
0: Yeah.
1: It's not that hard. You just have to be able to have the dogs to do it. Yeah. You have to be able to be the type of people that can press. You have to have your best players be willing to sprint as much as the guys who are like on emergency defense. Like, and that's what they did. And that's why it works. It's not revolutionary, but if you have the capability to do it, you can see what happened. I mean, Paraguay couldn't connect a pass in the first half. I'm still worried about the back. Like I said on the show, I don't know if this team can ever shut anybody out, because the fluidity is working toward, you know, attacking the opposition ad nauseum. But oftentimes, if they're caught out of position, how many of those guys who have been, you know, pressing to the front can get back and help them? Australia. I mean, listen, I was wrong. I was like, ooh, I don't think Australia. I think Australia is the worst team in the group. They proved me wrong.
0: Yeah,
1: they beat Turkey 2-0. So, flawless first half. Pulisic, I guess, is day to day with the calf thing. He's been training on his own. They play Friday again, I believe. So, the calf thing's tricky. Like, you don't, like, everyone. I think Tyler Adams said Christian would be fine. But does, if he isn't 100%, does the U.S. have the type of plug-and-play player to be able to replicate what he can do? I don't think so, especially when he's going the way he was going in the first half.
0: Can they afford to rest him against Australia and rely on the Turkey match to get through?
1: My guess is if he's not 100%, he'll be a sub in the second half, and they can see how they do against Australia. But it is a question mark. Like, it's two little blemishes, the Paraguay goal and Christian's injury.
0: Yeah.
1: Because if he's not 100%, no matter how, you know, threatening they might be without him, they just weren't the same team.
0: Did you feel like you needed to text me apology when Lukaku scored the goal?
1: I text you a Lukaku gif as soon as he scored.
0: But maybe like, hey, you were right all along type thing?
1: You know, he scored like 30 seconds into coming into the match, right?
0: No, I didn't know that.
1: He came on, scored right away.
0: Last thing, it has been such a joy to watch Thierry Henry and Zlatan Ibrahimovic just look at Alexi Lalas sideways. Like, every time he says anything, they cannot.
1: You got beef with Alexi, too?
0: What is it
1: with the sports media market?
0: I just think he's a clown. I'm not tweeting at him. I just think he's a clown.
1: I don't really pay attention to what he says. Once upon a time, you know, I thought Alexi was, you know, good and informative. I'm always going to hold the 2014 World Cup to a gold standard from a production standpoint, because ESPN had the rights. They, you know, had this amazing set on Copacabana Beach, and they had, you know, murderer's row of talent and analysts. Obviously, things have changed in the last 12 years.
0: Yes,
1: some people's mindsets, affiliations tend to have swayed in a certain direction publicly. So, Thierry's the GOAT. I mean, the memes are just off the charts.
0: And the 2014 cycle had the best World Cup video game. Do you remember that? The FIFA World Cup version?
1: Yeah.
0: So good.
1: And easily the best men's national team jerseys of all time, the Popsicle jerseys.
0: Yes, absolutely.
1: The blue, red, and white.
0: Indeed. All right, we will catch a quick break. Coming up next, Mark Harlan joined the program yesterday. Had some interesting things to say about the current state of Utah athletics. We'll do some college football. Chris, Dave Fox, Kyle Beckerman, that's your 4 o'clock hour. Then we'll get into the live 5 o'clock hour, and we will say goodnight at 6 o'clock live right here on ESPN 700.
2: 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Final stages in New Jersey. France started slow in the first 45. They have switched on in the second half, leading Senegal 2-1 deep into stoppage time in the Group I opener. Kylian Mbappe started the scoring in the 66th minute. Bradley Barcola off the bench with an instant impact goal in the 82nd, but Ibrahim Mbaye pulling one back late for Senegal. Tight finish. Coming up at 6 p.m. Eastern, Group I action continues with Norway taking on Iraq in Boston. The Norwegians, led by Manchester City star forward Erling Haaland, coming off a season of 30 goals. He makes his tournament debut. Iraq participating in the tournament for the first time since 86. Meanwhile, United States star Christian Pulisic has been labeled as day-to-day with a calf injury ahead of the USA's match Friday against Australia. I'm Lucas Panzeca, Westwood One Sports.
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0: So, Chris, as you know, I go through these really weird music phases, deep dives, where I like hear something and I'm like, okay, I'm only going to listen to that for a while. A lot of it's random 90s hip hop. I'll go through the Dave thing.
1: Lilith Fair.
0: Come on, let's go. I sent you that playlist.
1: It's saved.
0: Yeah, for about a month, only 90s female pop artists. Last week, it's been soundtracks, like instrumental soundtracks.
1: Yeah. And you brought not like Garden State, which is...
0: It's phenomenal. But no, like Hans Zimmer,
1: sure.
0: John Williams, and apparently Trent Reznor, who's awesome at this randomly.
1: Yeah. An elite career transition. I think for the uninitiated, Trent Reznor is the lead singer of Nine Inch Nails.
0: Look it up.
1: And he has partnered with David Fincher and kind of been able to like really do excel in this realm where I admittedly never thought him excelling in. And I'm a huge, like, Fincher's probably my favorite director. His movies are among my favorite movies. And the Social Network movie is one of my favorite movies of all time.
0: Agreed.
1: And the soundtrack is just so, like, so melodic, but also, like, weirdly intense, but it's not too loud. So when I'm looking to, like, lock in and write, I'll put on the Social Network soundtrack. So it is a little problematic that fake Mark Zuckerberg is staring at me. No offense to Jesse Eisenberg, who is the goat Zuckerberg, even though the eldest boy is having a go at it as in the sequel.
0: Oh, really?
1: Did you not know this?
0: No. When did this news come down?
1: The trailer got released last week.
0: Huh.
1: Yeah. Aaron Sorkin is doing a sequel to Social Network.
0: Okay.
1: Called The Social Dilemma.
0: Okay.
1: And the eldest boy. He's going to do great. But I think Eisenberg is just so Zuckerberg.
0: Yeah.
1: He basically told Sorkin, like, everybody just thinks of me as Zuckerberg now, so I don't want to do it.
0: Yeah.
1: So eldest boy will do great. But I'm with you, man. I do find instrumental soundtracks to be really emphatically part of the moment in my life.
0: Yeah.
1: Another one who's really good is Max Richter. He did all of The Leftovers, and he does a lot of more like classical instrumental stuff, like kind of like your Hans Zimmer's, mm-hmm. and it's a little more temporary. But yeah, it's fun. I'm glad you're there because I'm there too.
0: Yeah, it's The Social Dilemma was the name of Tristan Harris's documentary.
1: Yeah, you'll have to watch the trailer after the show.
0: I'm pulling it up. Of course, our guy Jeremy Strong.
1: Yeah,
0: the eldest boy is so good. No, it's funny. I didn't know who had done the Social Network soundtrack.
1: Yeah.
0: And then I don't know how I heard, like, oh, it was Trent Reznor. I was like, no, what are you talking about? The dude from Nine Inch Nails is doing. And then he did the soundtrack for that Disney movie Soul.
1: Yeah.
0: And it's like gorgeous. It's very impressive that he's been able to basically translate that skill set. But let's talk a little college football, CK. Before I say you lose for a Tuesday, Chris Camerani is live here in studio.

0: Mark Harlan joined the show yesterday. I appreciated Mark's time and his willingness to answer some questions that I'm sure he wasn't thrilled that I asked him. But let's start with the Brendan Sorsby saga coming to an end. And as we talked to you about this last week, you were good to say, look, we don't know how this is going to go. I think most people believed after Jeffrey Kessler found the judge in Lubbock to grant the injunction, it was a foregone conclusion the kid was going to play. Interesting enough, it was the misstep of the attorney general in Texas by threatening the Big 12 that allowed them to find the angle to file their own suit. And then the NCAA was able to file an additional suit looking to expedite the process. And it became pretty clear that whether it was Texas Tech or Brendan Sorsby and his people, they were just like, dude, whatever. We're not winning this. Go to the draft. So the Brendan Sorsby saga ends with Brendan Sorsby going to the NFL and Texas Tech without their starting quarterback.
1: First off, I got to give shout-outs. Can we give shout-outs on the show?
0: All the shout-outs.
1: Shout-outs to Justin Williams, who is one of our staff senior writers, who has covered this story like to the T for the last several months, ever since Sorsby has admitted to the gambling stuff. Like, that's my guy. Like, I recommend him getting on the show because he covered Sorsby at Cincinnati. So he was our, back in the day when your guy was covering Utah, Justin was the Cincinnati beat writer. So he got to know Sorsby's camp pretty well. I think the heat got so hot that Texas Tech was like, enough is enough. Like, we're talking, it got volcanic hot. And I think as soon as, I'm going to do this right because it's very tricky, attorneys generals came out and said, this aggression will not stand. And the Big 12 saying that they filed litigation against Texas Tech in court, the heat just got too hot. And ultimately this was the just outcome, I think, for a lot of people who outside of Lubbock and Texas Tech fans. I think this is the consequences of something of this nature has to be felt in NIL, like even at Cincinnati. So consequences matter, and you have to be able to be held to account for your actions. As I said on the show a couple weeks ago, I think people, from a football standpoint, I think people were really overestimating Brendan Sorsby, the player. Mm-hmm. Like, this is a player who went 0-8 in November the last couple of years.
0: Or did he?
1: Mm-hmm. Mm-hmm.
0: Gambling implications? See, that's what it does to your
1: brain.
0: No, that's
1: you. That's not me. When I watched him play Utah and BYU, I was like, yeesh.
0: Yeah.
1: Like, and that wasn't even that good of a Utah defense last year.
0: Right.
1: Like, when people start throwing around first round pick, then everyone believes, ooh, first round pick. Oh, he's going to be Lamar Jackson or somebody who's even less proven. Arch Manning. No, he's a good college quarterback, but is he going to go to the supplemental draft and eventually take over the starting position in an NFL franchise? No, he's not.
0: Yeah.
1: He'll get a shot, as he should.
0: Yeah.
1: But this is the business you chose. This is the road you chose, and that's the route he has to take.
0: My guess is Joey McGuire is actually breathing a sigh of relief.
1: I mean, Joey for sure.
0: You know what I mean?
1: Yeah, absolutely. I mean, you have to – I'm sure there was pressure from the administration, the boosters, Mr. Campbell himself, mm-hmm. and so many other power players in Lubbock that were like, we got to stand behind him. But I think the fact that they can press forward now and leave this behind – is you know, probably going to be better for the team as a whole. Because you imagine the circus around that team from a week-to-week basis.
0: That's what I'm saying.
1: Like, yeah. It would have been unfair to the rest of the players on the team, honestly. It would have been unfair to the rest of the coaching staff, like the administrators, everyone in the athletic department. It would have been a traveling circus and a bad kind.
0: Do you think it still will be at all? Because ultimately, the way I've viewed this, as the news broke last night, my first reaction was, this feels right. This feels like what should have happened. And then also, I'm cheering for Brendan Sorsby. I think humans are redeemable. I think people deserve pass back, certainly as a young person. And Urban Meyer, he has a podcast over at Sinclair. He gave a very, very eloquent kind of widespread take on the whole thing, just about, and you and I have talked about this, what a disservice we are doing to young people.

and using Brennan Torsby as an example, suddenly you have hundreds of thousands of dollars in cash in your bank account. And then you have the ability on your phone to pull up sports books. And some of his bets were illegal. We have to be clear about this. I mean, he is dodging a federal crime as of now, which is an important part of this. But for the most part, legally placed wagers across the landscape of sport. And with the prediction markets now, you can bet on anything and everything. Look, I don't know what I would have done at the age of 18, 19, 20 if suddenly I

0: And with the prediction markets now, you can bet on anything and everything. Look, I don't know what I would have done at the age of 18, 19, 20 if suddenly I was being paid hundreds of thousands of dollars and had the ability to bet on my phone. I may have gotten loose with it as well. So that does have to be brought into play here. I know most people want him hung in the public town square. We are doing this generation a disservice without their brains fully formed. If suddenly you have all this money and you have the ability to place bets and it's easy to do, and then the dopamine hits come. So I want him to move forward and try to find success in his life, but I also feel like this was the right resolution.
1: Yeah, I think those are both lanes to be driving in at the same time. I was thinking, though, 18, 19-year-old Spence with Kalshi. Are you going, like, what's the encore song going to be at Central Park? Like, is that what you're doing? Or are you going, like, okay, how many rebounds will Detlef Schrempf get?
0: Probably both those things. I'd parlay it. Let's see, 98, 99, I would probably go encore, stay,
1: okay,
0: parentheses, wasting time, and then Detlef Schrempf, 7.5 boards.
1: Yeah.
0: Puka shell necklace, bleach blonde hair, couple polos popped.
1: Two?
0: Couple.
1: Oh.
0: Pictures exist.
1: You better not hope I ever get my hands on those. No, dude.
0: The pictures exist of one for sure, but there's one picture where there are two polos popped.
1: Was it hot?
0: Dude, I pulled it off.
1: Yeah, I know.
0: Come on, I had a man bun, and you still have the long hair.
1: Well, I mean, hair's one thing. To have two polos on, it's got to heat up. Heat the regions up.
0: A little bit, but yeah. And the puka shell necklace, remember, and the bleach blonde hair. It was 1998. NSYNC was very big.
1: NSYNC was big. Hot Topic was big.
0: Hot Topic.
1: You could go to, or Zoomies, go get your Zoomies. Puka shells.
0: Yeah, no piercings.
1: No piercings.
0: No piercings. But look, like I said, I do think the administration of Texas Tech is probably relieved. The coaching staff at Texas Tech probably relieved. And now Will Hammond show, right? And if you look at their schedule, this is another reason where I was kind of like, why are you guys dying on this hill? You could probably start your redshirt freshman at quarterback and manage this schedule. I still think they're the favorite to win the Big 12.
1: Well, and not have to pay an estimated $3 to $4 million as they were going to pay Brendan. I mean, I think, is Hammond supposed to be ready for fall camp? I can't remember.
0: They're saying all the right things, and if not, I believe the understanding is they think he's ready for Houston, and that's all they need. It's Abilene Christian and Oregon State, their first two games. If he's ready for Houston, they're fine.
1: The poor Beavs. I mean, Will Hammond did not look like Joe Montana in some of the other games after he looked like Joe Montana here at Rice-Eccles Stadium, but the kid's a hell of a talent.
0: Yeah.
1: And I think, like, you, to your point, there are worst plan Bs to have from a quarterbacking standpoint. And they're still insanely deep on the offensive side of the ball. I mean, would they have been a more multifaceted team with Brendan Sorsby, who can, you know, be a little bigger of a threat with his legs? Maybe, probably. But, like, come on, man. Like, they still have the most talent in the Big 12.
0: Yeah, without him, they're still the number one ranked transfer portal class, even without him. And he was their star addition. He was the only five-star. But they have, like, 6 4 stars.
1: Yeah.
0: I know they lost a grip of talent on defense to the draft, but they refilled that cupboard. You referenced the money that they were going to pay Brendan Sorsby. And Cody Campbell came out and said, we're not going to try to get any of that back. You want to know why? Because Jeffrey Kessler has all of it. You know,
1: should have been a lawyer.
0: Can you imagine how much money that Brendan Sorsby just spent on his legal team? And it turned out that he didn't need to. He could have just gone to the draft and pocketed probably $2 or $3 million. I'll have to text a lawyer friend of mine to guess
1: but
0: how much Kessler
1: out,
0: made.
1: This came out after the draft, didn't it?
0: Well, I mean, I guess he still could have just planned on the supplemental draft when he realized all the heat was too hot.
1: Yeah, but
0: no use in looking back.
1: Well, there are so many interesting inflection points regarding this case. You know, one of which is that a sports book basically was the ultimate original. Be like, this seems off that this guy is placing bets. We know who he is. You can't get away from Vegas, baby.
0: Yep. Really, we should say that it was the letter from Governor Cox that led to all of this, right?
1: Think so?
0: Nope. Moving on. Mark Harlan joins the show yesterday. Among the things, and by the way, if you missed it, go to the website. I really appreciated him being willing to answer questions that I know he didn't want me to ask. And I could see the look on his face. He wasn't thrilled with a few of them. But a few takeaways here.

0: We're going to find out the apparel deal this week or next.
1: Hmm.
0: Now, most people believe it's Adidas, not Under Armour. What do you think of that?
1: I think the Under Armour deal wasn't a popular one within the fan base.
0: It shouldn't have been. It was atrocious.
1: To say the least. And that was not Mark's deal. That was Dr. Hill's deal. If it's Adidas, great. Like, I think if you're a fan of a team, you just want to be able to buy cool stuff for you and your family or your friends. Like, and, you know, we now live in this world where it's like Wednesday uniform reveals to get these adults more excited for a game, which I think is very odd. Give credit to Oregon for changing the game from that perspective.
0: And made it cool. I think kids like that stuff.
1: Absolutely. I mean, that still plays a role in recruiting. And but folks that I've talked like that is actually like plays a role in recruiting stuff.
0: It is odd. Like the 52-year-old men, they're like, we're wearing the crimson this weekend.
1: Bountiful Ute 22.
0: Forget it. Not even going. Like, calm down. You're cheering for laundry.
1: If it's Adidas, yeah, we'll see what happens. I mean, I think the eventuality of the Under Armour deal just befell the athletic department and it needed to change.
0: Yeah. For the first time, Mark publicly spoke about the Witt stuff because it was publicly, it was leaked, you know, obviously, but not leaked. The document records were fulfilled and suddenly the public became acutely aware of just how uncomfortable that was at the end. You know, I'll let Mark speak for himself, go back and listen to the interview, but paraphrasing, he said, we had a great relationship until the end. To that, you say what?
1: I mean, he probably had to say that publicly. I know that it was not a sudden, unceremonious ending. Like, there was tension within that building for a long time. And that's what happens in college athletics. Like, let's not be naive to think, like, this only happens here. But it did happen here, mm-hmm. and it played a role in it.
0: Yeah.
1: Like, and he even said it himself on your show yesterday. They did not want to go through the roundabout once again with Kyle,
0: yeah.
1: the same way he's done it.
0: Yeah.
1: They made their decision. I mean, Mark said yesterday that he believed that there was a 4% chance that Kyle was going to get the Michigan job. A few days it was announced that he got the job on December 26th. Yeah. Crazier things have happened, I guess. But at the same time, what matters is what's written in ink.
0: Yeah.
1: And Utah is still paying Kyle Whittingham over $12 million to coach at Michigan for several years to come.
0: Yeah, Mark said he fielded two phone calls from Ward Manuel, the AD of Michigan. And the first phone call, Ward said about 4% chance. And then the second phone call was, yeah, we're hiring him.
1: So, and that's what we talked about a lot on the show in December and January, is Kyle was not the first choice. And, you know,
0: may have not been the first three or four choices.
1: Correct. But the dominoes fell where they did. Kalen DeBoer in Alabama got into the CFP when a lot of people didn't think they deserved to. They won a game.
0: They won a game.
1: They got smoked by Indiana.
0: And he got a contract.
1: Correct.
0: Right?
1: Yeah. You know, the Jed Fish stuff. Utah played their hand. And if you are objective, you can say that the hand they played was the wrong one. But they still believe that the hand that they played is the one that's going to lead them to a future that they want to embrace, which they did.
0: And we'll see. That's the bottom line. I also asked him. And he handled this politically, as I thought that he would, and that's his right. I mean, obviously, when you're in a position of power like Mark Harlan, there are certain things that you have to be very careful about.
1: Judicious.
0: I am of the belief that the instant that Mark and whoever else was involved put together their counter proposal to Kyle that included essentially Morgan's making the decisions, and oh, by the way, we're going to send somebody up to the football facility and all these things. As soon as Kyle got that email, he's like, yep, all right, we're done here. So I asked Mark if he sent that counter with the knowledge that this was going to be it. And, you know, again, he handled it the way that you would expect him to. I wouldn't expect him to say, yes, absolutely. But that's my belief, that they sent that counter knowing that a guy like Kyle is not going to agree to that.
1: It's a byproduct of being a public institution that what is it offered in writing can be accessed by the public. Not everything,
0: yeah.
1: but some things. And in this case, this was something that they maybe never thought would see the light of day in the manner that it did. And objectively speaking, like, I agree with you. I just think there's no way that you send that offer to that guy, a guy of his stature, the guy that's done everything for your university and for your athletic department and expect him to say, oh, yeah, sure, that sounds good. But it seemed to be like if, yeah, to your point, like if there was a final nail, that was it.
0: Yeah, maybe this is an off the record question. The other thing I was curious about, like the only job Kyle could not take was the BYU job.
1: He couldn't take any jobs within the state of Utah as a head coach or assistant coach.
0: Okay,
1: so it's not like he was going to go to Utah Tech, you know, and be the linebackers coach.
0: Breaking news, Kyle Whittingham to SUU.
1: But how stoked would Porter be if he was the linebackers head coach at Utah Tech?
0: Porter would leave the station to go work for Kyle at SUU, there's no doubt.
1: Not SUU. Come on, Porter.
0: Utah Tech.
1: There you go.
0: Okay. But I wondered whether or not he, and maybe this is the nature of a negotiation. Maybe they tried to say you also can't take a job in the Big Ten or whatever. I don't know. But there was no language in there to protect themselves from Kyle leaving for a bigger job and then taking a group of assistant coaches with him.
1: The butterfly effect that had to happen for this to take place is I don't know if we'll ever see it again in college football. Like with how tight that window is in December between bowl games, the CFP, the changing of coaching staffs, coaches getting fired and hired. I don't think we'll ever see that again. Not at this level.
0: Yeah. All right. Before I set you loose, we now have the Ocho Capital deal signed, sealed, and delivered. And one of the more interesting takeaways from my conversation with Mark yesterday, and the Salt Lake Tribune was able to grab a study that was done of the athletic department, and Mark seemed to be a little bit frustrated that it was public knowledge. But it's not just an infusion of cash into the university. They're also bringing on three operators. And when you look at the study that was done, most of the employees seem to be a little bit disenfranchised with leadership. Quote, a lot of money left on the table with comp tickets and such. And one of the quotes, and I actually asked Mark about this directly, we seem to fix problems, but we never fix systems. And if you read the study, and it's at sltrib.com, I think the hope is these operators come in and clean up the business so it's not just an infusion of capital. We're fixing long-term situations to help generate more revenue because the exit or takeaway, I think, is expected to come when the market TV rights go to market. That's not until 2030, 2031. So for the next 5 years, you have to find ways to make money because you have a new financial partner that's going to be putting pressure on you.
1: And one thing that should be stated is the report that the Tribune and Jason Patacchio obtained. This was all from the 2024 calendar year.
0: Correct.
1: So it wasn't the recent year. It was the year before where they analyzed, through the eyes of the folks in the athletic department. There were some pretty damning quotes in there. Like there just really is no way around it. Like week to week survival, comp tickets at football and basketball, obviously, but football is like, woof. Like if that's where the athletic department is, then they have a lot of things to fix. And to their credit, you know, I think it's Patrick Nolan who's in charge of that, said that they had a surplus of $3.3 million in 2025 after commissioning this report of the athletic department in 2024. But they've got some work to do, man. And, you know, I said it last week. I am a little concerned that they're not willing to divulge the financial, even the most basic financial terms in terms of like what's going where. And I don't know if they'll eventually be able to get there. But you can't just throw out the number $500 million for a public institution and not expect people to wonder where it's going and what for. Especially because as you've hit on several times, it's like this is going to end up costing people more money. And it's going to cost people their jobs, or already has.
0: Yep. Chris, hashtag you boys, hashtag family on three.
1: Norway,
0: Iraq. Just started. Go watch it.
1: What do you got?
0: Norway.
1: I know you do.
0: Oh, you know what? That's an unnecessary shot out the door. So do you. They're favored to win. Rude. That was rude. That was an unnecessary shot out the door by my friend Chris. All right, we'll catch a break. 2 hours down, 2 hours to go. Dave Fox is here. Is Dave here?
2: We're going to go KB, then Dave.
0: Oh, all right. Well, then you should stay tuned. Coming up next, former captain of RSL, Kyle Beckerman stops by. So keep it here on ESPN 700.
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0: 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A reminder, we are recording this on Tuesdays. 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So if you're watching us on TV, you might hear a little bit of yesterday's news. But we brought in the captain, and I'm thrilled that he agreed to do this. How many podcasts have a former World Cup player, longtime captain of Real Salt Lake, my friend Kyle Beckerman, on the program? What's up, dude? How are you?
1: I'm doing good. Thanks for having me.
0: You know, I was chuckling when I realized, because I don't know if you remember this, I had you on my radio show 4 years ago.
1: Okay.
0: And it was during a World Cup game. I don't know if you remember this, but I had the World Cup game on in the studio, and you were watching it.
1: Okay.
0: And we were both like clearly distracted.
1: Yeah.
0: And we're actually televised and recording during the France game as well. So
1: I know you owe me.
0: Let's be efficient so we can get you out of here, man. Hey, really good to see you. Let's just talk about your life update. Obviously, you're an RSL legend. I believe you're the most important piece in the history of our team. You made us a winner. Upon your retirement, you took a coaching job, and you're no longer doing that. So for our RSL listeners, what are you up to these days?
1: I'm a professional husband and dad.
0: There you go.
1: Yep.
0: There you go.
1: Just enjoying it. I got a 7-year-old, 5 and 3.
0: Wow.
1: And my wife and I are just, you know, going all in and enjoying as much as we can.
0: Living the good life.
1: The good life. Yeah.
0: Have you put a soccer ball at the feet of any of the kiddos?
1: Oh yeah.
0: Okay.
1: Yeah. No pressure.
0: Yeah.
1: They can do whatever they want.
0: Sure.
1: But, definitely. My oldest has got a love for the game, and, he's got the World Cup fever going on right now. And,
0: very nice.
1: My daughter's a little bit, she doesn't know about it yet.
0: Okay.
1: It's kind of her older brother's thing, but she's got a lion heart, I think.
0: And, she's got the Kyle heart, huh? Okay.
1: And then, my little one, he's into soccer, and he's like a bowling ball. He'll just throw his head in anything, and he's got that heart.
0: I wonder where these kids got that from. So Kyle, one of the things I like to do in this space, we're going to talk RSL. I know you're close with Pablo. You keep in touch with the team. We're going to talk World Cup, of course, because it's going on right now, but I like to use this space to allow our community to kind of get to know the people, that make up the sports ecosystem in our market. Obviously, you and I are both Northeast boys, DMV style, Maryland. Talk us through kind of your background. You were a wrestler, and when was the first time you thought, like, I might be good at the soccer stuff?
1: Wow. Like you said, I'm from Maryland. Both my parents were teachers, one elementary, one high school, and had an older brother that was playing soccer, wrestling, and kind of everything, swimming, whatever we could do back then. And but this wrestling and soccer kind of took off. And I think we kind of, you know, when you kind of start to decide as you get older what you're going to get serious in, and we chose those. Mm-hmm. And I was lucky enough. There's a big soccer, you know, area. The East DMV is huge with soccer even back then. So it was around. There was things to kind of spark that dream of, what can you do with soccer? And, so I knew early on that I was competitive. I think before I even knew what competition was, I was competing with my brother in wrestling and fight and, you know, in soccer. And, so I had a love for it. I knew I was pretty good, and the hard work about that, you know, chasing dreams and stuff, knowing it's going to take hard work. A lot of it, I just followed my brother because he was going after it and wrestling and being really successful. But it was the summer of 1990 where the World Cup and the U.S. had just qualified for the World Cup in Italy.
0: Yeah.
1: And I think I was playing half coach pitch, half that season of baseball.
0: Mm-hmm.
1: And my mom told me that this game's going to be on TV in the U.S. And that really sparked a dream. It created heroes for me. All the U.S. players were heroes of mine. And then as I was watching the tournament, I started to, you know players from other teams, and the Klinsmanns in Germany, Lothar Matthäus and Maradona at Argentina. And so now my world was just like opened up entirely in soccer. And it really just sparked a dream of, that's what I want to do. I don't really know how to get there, but that looks awesome.
0: When did the Bradenton, John Ellinger call come? Because was that kind of the first time it sparked in your mind? Like, well, wait a second, I'm not just kind of good at this. I might be really good at this.
1: Yeah. So it's wild when you think back, because it starts so early.
0: Yeah.
1: And so the whole process kind of everything, it started like sixth grade and kind of made my way, making your way through. And then ninth grade was a real kind of fork in the road with wrestling.
2: Okay.
1: And there was, I progressed in soccer, and now it was going to be, there was a big tournament around Robin of the four regions in the country. And so I decided, of course, I'm going soccer, the National Preps Wrestling Tournament. I'm not going. Mm-hmm. And so I went out there, and was the first kind of camp or pool that they put together of the under 17 national team.
2: Okay.
1: So this is ninth grade, December. They're telling us, you know, we have this plan in place, U.S. soccer, that we want to win the World Cup, and we also want to host it in 2010. They're asking us, do you guys know what your prime is in soccer? And do you know how old you'll be there in 2010? We're all, you know, 28.
2: Yeah, yeah.
1: So it got us all you know, kind of that dream. It's like, okay, this is actually coming, starting to happen a little bit, or it's the pathway is being created. But then the next sentence they say to us is, but most of you guys won't make it.
2: Yeah.
1: And told us straight up, were honest with us. And so that, but I, you know, we all had that mindset of, well, it's not going to be us that doesn't make it, you know? And so that sparked it, and that started. And so we went about 2 years or so, freshman year, the rest of freshman year, sophomore year, and then junior year, first semester was basically every 2 weeks they would send us somewhere. Mm-hmm. And it was either to go play against, the regions that didn't, those guys didn't get it, and they get another chance to show themselves, and like, you got to keep your place.
2: Mm-hmm.
1: And then it would be, they'd get a team together to go to Europe, and we'd go to Europe and play those top teams over there, the countries over there, then come back another 2 weeks. We'd go in a domestic camp to have the, you know, now opens the team up again. Mm-hmm. And you now need to hold your space again to then make the next tournament. And then it got to the point where, as we were going to play these Italy's, Germany's, England's, well, when they would play those games, they were coming in with their national team, highest level they can be in. And then they go back, and now they're going back to Manchester United.
2: Yep.
1: They're going back to Juventus, these top clubs in their country. I'm coming back high school soccer. I'm coming back to club soccer. And so that's when they decided to put us in this residency program down there in Florida with Ellinger.
0: Give us a couple of names before we move off of this, because it was, you were with Landon, and it was Clint there. I mean, no, all those. Okay.
1: Yeah. Clint's a bit older.
2: Okay.
1: It's Landon, Donovan, DeMarcus Beasley,
2: Tuch right.
1: Onyewu.
2: Yeah.
1: Those are kind of the big names in that group.
0: So when did you, your first pro stop was Miami? Do you remember
1: first
0: that
1: pro stop was Miami? Okay. Yep. So I graduated high school in 2000. The season had already started, but once the under 17 national, the world championships ends, now the under 20 starts. So now they bring in the older age group.
2: Yeah.
1: And then you start a 2 year process for that. And so as I'm in that process, guys are, at that time, some top guys are still going to college, but there's now more push, and there's more guys signing right from high school to go pro.
2: Mm-hmm.
1: So I got to about June after a under 20s camp, and I got to make a decision. And so I signed with the league in June, and there was like a lottery at the time.
2: Yeah.
1: Got picked up by the Miami Fusion, and there you go.
0: Were you with, okay, so I know Pablo was there at one point. Were you in Miami with Pablo?
1: Uh-huh.
0: You were?
1: Yeah.
0: Okay, so that's when you first met Pablo.
1: And Nick.
0: And Nicky Raimondo, that's right.
1: Yeah.
0: Yeah, I forgot that Nicky was there. Okay, so a lot of RSL ties with that earlier Miami group.
1: Yep.
0: And then you make it, we're going to skip the Colorado years for the most part.
1: Okay. Yeah.
0: And just for the sake of time, I do want to talk about John Ellinger, who is a prince of a man, love John. He left us with probably the best gift he possibly could have, and that is trading for you. The only reason I had known you is you were so recognizable. You had the dreadlocks back in the day. Are you thinking about bringing those back?
1: No, I don't think so.
0: Father of three, no dreadlocks?
1: I don't know. We'll see. Maybe some Willie Nelson.
0: Yeah, I like it. Well, John, when he made the trade, told all of us, you're going to love this kid. Okay. And anecdotally, I want to share with you, I don't know if I've ever told you this before. I went to your first practice.
1: Okay.
0: And within 10 to 15 minutes, you had raised the level of competition in the entire group. And I'm like, all right, this is exactly what we need, because the expansion years and the first couple of years for RSL was really, really tough. Mm-hmm. And I can remember my father sat me down in 2004. He came out and took me to lunch, and he said, I'm going to bring a soccer team to Utah. And I said, that is a horrible idea. And then for the first few years, we're trying to get the stadium deal done. We're playing at Rice-Eccles Stadium. You played active. Our entire culture changed with the move John made and you arriving here. Tell me, when you first landed, and you started to get a feel for the group. Tell me what your initial reaction was and what did you have in mind as far as what you wanted to be for RSL?
1: Yeah, I was really excited for the coaching staff with Robin. I played with him in Colorado. Mm-hmm. Jeff, I played with in Miami. And then Jason, I knew of, we played against each other. Mm-hmm. And I knew it was going to be a change in because I'd never had a coach that was that recently removed from playing.
0: So Jason had just taken over.
1: He had just taken
0: over. Got it.
1: Yeah. Okay. Yeah. So actually the Colorado game was like, we played you guys here.
0: Uh-huh.
1: We won in Colorado.
0: Okay.
1: I think he retired maybe Sunday or whatever.
0: Yeah.
1: Or Ellinger gets fired. Yep. It was boom, boom, boom.
0: Yeah.
1: And then I was here about a month after that.
0: Okay.
1: And where was I going with that?
0: Yeah. You were excited to play for Jason.
1: Jason. Yeah. Yeah.
0: You had played with Jeff and Robin.
1: Over here. Yeah. Yeah. And so that first and foremost, I mean, the record that they were in right there was disappointing.
0: Yeah.
1: But I thought this is going to be cool with these coaching staff.
0: Yeah.
1: And then when I got in here, I knew some of the players here. I think Andy was already here. Winger had been just got here.
0: For Chris, yeah.
1: Nick was here. Yep. So there were some pieces and people. Aleko Eskandarian was here. I played with him. But there was a bit of laxness in the training that I noticed right from day one. And but the guys that I just mentioned and others had that mentality of really it was like a fresh blank slate of. Mm. We were all kind of, you know, wanting to, you know, get to a place that you could kind of mold. And,
0: yeah.
1: and so it was really just about, you know, putting in that day after day after day and we can do something here. And with the fan base was already there. Cause like you said, it was a tough couple first years, but the fan base was still pretty solid.
0: Yeah.
1: You know, I mean, we knew if we could win, we'd get even bigger, but there was a foundation laid already. That was exciting to try to put together a winning team.
0: Do you remember the origin story of getting the captain's armband? Because I do feel like everything changed when you became officially the captain and the leader.
1: You know, I never really even, I don't remember. I think it was maybe late at my locker one time for a game, but I didn't feel like, I'm the captain of the team. I was just being myself and trying to use the experience I had. And a lot of that experience that I learned from the different teams, it was about being just a good human being in the locker room and making sure that people, they know you care.
0: Yeah.
1: And just getting that part right. And then also, if you're going to be successful, it's not just one captain. There's multiple. There's leaders on the team that act like captains, whether they wear the armband or not. And so that was kind of I didn't care if I wore it or not.
0: Yeah.
1: I was honored to wear it to represent the guys, but it wasn't just me. It was all of us. How are we going to make this inside this locker room match what we're putting on the field?
0: Did you feel any extra pressure? Because not only were you made the captain, but those of us in the front office made you our face. We put you on every billboard. You were on every ad. Like, you became the face of RSL. And for me, in a way, I kind of feel like you still are, because you were on the team, the captain of the team that hoisted the only cup that we had. Did you feel any extra added pressure kind of being the face of the team?
1: I didn't mind. It was a responsibility I felt of the player that I wanted to be and the team that I wanted to play on. We want that. I take that responsibility. And I think what I learned in that experience of those early days is a lot of it was, as you get older, as a youngster, I'm just thinking about myself.
0: Yeah.
1: And am I ready to play? And then as you got older, you took on that. Okay, well, not only am I ready to play, but I have to play well to give my team a chance to win.
0: Yeah.
1: And I know that's a responsibility. So I think that experience gave me that. I was ready for it.
0: Yeah,
1: I was okay with it.
0: So the central holding mid spot that you took over for RSL growing up, you were more of an attacking player, correct? And the reason I bring this up, and I think I've told you this before, after one of the games, you scored one of your bombs. Like, you used to like randomly score these like 30, 35, we call them Becker bombs. And after one of the games, when you had scored that, I had Jason as my guest on the post game show. And I said, Jay, I got a great idea. Put Kyle up front. And he looks at me with the way Jason will look at you, like scolding me, like I'm a little brother. But he said to me, if Kyle embraces this position, he's going to play in a World Cup.
1: Yeah.
0: And I went, was it ever difficult for you to not play further up when you had the ability to score goals like you did? Or did you embrace
1: that
0: spot?
1: Yeah, for sure.
0: Okay.
1: No, it took a while. Yeah. And I think there was a probably as we progressed as a team and we kept going in the years, I think there was a balance of it. And there was, because I could score and there was some attacking, I could play this position a little bit differently than maybe a classic just defensive.
0: They had to respect you. Yeah.
1: Right.
0: Like your offensive side.
1: Because I felt, you know, if I'm big part of that position is defending their number 10, who's going to be their attacking mid. Well, I also know that those attacking mids don't like to defend.
0: Right.
1: And so can I put some pressure on him going the other way, doing what he doesn't like?
0: Okay.
1: And as we, you know, we just became, everything became second nature after a while with our team. You knew who's, you know, there was guys, teams were set. We knew what we were going to do. And so always for ourselves, I mean, definitely it took time to embrace it. But then as I did embrace it, there were still times to get forward. And there was a, you know, if I did make a run or make a tackle and then I could get in the attack, then Tony could pinch in or one of those guys could pinch in. So we kind of learned to kind of use it. You know, I knew that was, you know, your big responsibility is that defensive part of the game. But I think, you know, I took some responsibility of I got to help offensively as well.
0: So my son, Connor, who I have a picture of you and Connor when he was about five framed in my house. And you had the dreads and you were his favorite. Recently, he looked up on ChatGPT, most impressive MLS Cup run ever. And it's 2009 RSL because we were under 500, right?
1: Yeah.
0: So here's my question. When did you get the idea? Like, all right, we've got something here. Because from my vantage point, you know, Jason, Diamond Binfield, you and Javier started to really understand each other as players. And look, respectfully, I don't know that we've seen somebody with the skill of Javier Morales like ever. He was kind of my like, oh, that's what elegant soccer looks like. Then you had Nat and Homison together. You referenced Tony and Wing on the outside. Ned, and I could bring back Clint. Like, I started to see, like, okay, I don't think anybody would have predicted a cup, but as a player and as a captain in 2009, when did you start going, huh, okay, we've got something here?
1: Yeah, I mean, in 2009, for sure, it was that first series when we were able to go to Columbus and put them down. So that was a big tournament because – in the time we were here from 2007, that second half of the season to we went till that game, really the biggest thing that was holding us back was just on the road. Like we got field sorted. Like you came here, it was going to be really tough for you. And then we'd go on the road and we knew it'd be tough. I mean, obviously sometimes you're dropping in, you're going to humidity or you're whatever it is and they're home and other teams are good, but we didn't have that. There was something that was holding us back in those away games. Like we'd get a chance to make it 1-0. And next thing you know, we end up losing 2-0. And you're like, well, you score there, we're up 1-0. And now it's a different game. So there was a growth period that we still had to go through. And as soon as we hit that in Columbus, where we beat the reigning champs in their place. And now it's like, okay, it's on. And we get to Chicago. And now if you look back a year before, we're at home, Western Conference Final, to get into the final and we lost. So now we're thinking that experience gave us the push. Well, who cares? We got to go to Chicago. It doesn't guarantee anything if you're at home. We know that. So I think that gave us that confidence in that next game. We went there and again, we played really well, but we didn't score. And in the finals, we go there and we play really well, but we struggled scoring a little bit. And but when we did just finally, when we won that tournament, where we won it, it turned, it definitely turned a corner in us. It was almost like the start. Like you think of a championship as the tip of the mountain, but this thing was just, we were just keep climbing. It really pushed us forward even more.
0: Started this 4 or 5 year historic run, still the best run in the history of RSL, CONCACAF final, MLS Cup, beating David Beckham and your former teammate, Landon Donovan. I got a kick out of the narrative. It was the Stars versus the team as the star, because that was Jason's thing. But you knew Landon. Like, you're not going to look at him like, oh, it's Landon. Like, no, I played with him as a kid, you know? So historic win there. A few minutes left. Give me a quick thought on how your life changed with your World Cup experience. Let me just take the time. You should have started against Belgium. We all say that all the time. But I want to end with a thought on the current national team. But how did your life change with your World Cup experience?
1: Wow. It's, I mean, of course it did. There's just tons of eyes on the World Cup. But there's such a mental aspect of the whole thing that you're, even though it's the biggest tournament in the world and this is your dream, you also have to trick your mind of it's just another game.
0: Yeah.
1: Mm-hmm. Stadium's the same size. You know, part of that defensive midfielder job is I'm going to make their one of their better players have a bad game today. And it's, you know, so there's that mental part of this that you're just kind of, you know, pretending that it's just a regular game. And so when I think of did it change my life? For me, it just I got to live a dream that you don't really know the details, but I got to kind of live it.
0: Well, it's really cool that we started the conversation about you in ninth grade, looking at 2010, like them telling you this is when you might make it. Mm-hmm. It took until 14, but you 0.1% of people on the planet actually live out their dream, Kyle. Mm-hmm. So that's a really, really cool thing,
1: extremely.
0: You know?
1: Yeah. So grateful. So grateful.
0: All right. We got a few minutes left here. So look, from my vantage point, Mauricio Pochettino, game one, Paraguay, A+. Right? 4-1. So tell me what you saw in that game and what your hope is for this group during this cycle.
1: Yeah, it was a really impressive start. You know, they came out just, I mean, the amount of adrenaline that was in that game.
0: Yeah.
1: And they used it to their benefit. They really did. I think maybe the first couple minutes Paraguay got in our box and then pretty much after that and their goal, but it was complete dominance. And I thought what was incredible is when we got that first goal, you saw the just momentum start to build even more. And then you saw the confidence rise in the players. I mean, what Pulisic was able to do, he had the guy in his pocket. Anytime he wanted to run at him, he had him. Bellegon's goal, I mean, you're talking putting it in where he did in the net in the World Cup. Mm-hmm. And it just seemed to, it was like exactly the start you would want to have in a tournament you're hosting.
0: So we've got Australia coming up. And again, if you're watching on TV, that game's going on right now. But if you're listening, it's Wednesday. Expectation. For me, it's not just get out of the group. Go win the group and win a couple of knots. I'd love to see a quarterfinal appearance.
1: For sure. No, I think the biggest thing is going to be how do you maintain this energy? All the teams. It's going to be because a big part of the game is pressing. And when you lose the ball, can you repress and win that right away and keep teams pinned in? As it goes further on, these guys are going to get tired. Who's keeping the ball? Who's really suffering in these games? So for sure, I mean, these guys need to dream big.
0: Yeah.
1: You never know what, I mean, we just saw Spain tie Cape Verde.
0: Yeah.
1: And so anything can happen in these games. And so we got to believe we can go the whole way, but we got to just sustain this momentum, keep that high energy, the pressing. And then if we can score like we are finishing like that, it doesn't matter who's in front of us.
0: Oh, I agree. Hey, but we'll put 30 seconds here on the clock or so. When I heard that RSL was making Pablo Mastroianni the head coach, I went, wait a second. That dude from that night? And I told you off air over the past 5 years, I've been able to get to know him. What a sweet guy.
1: Awesome.
0: And an unbelievable coach.
1: Yep.
0: What sort of job do you think he's done? What do you think about the team this year?
1: Yeah, incredible. I mean, really exciting young team.
0: Yeah.
1: It's been really fun to watch. I think the game against Inter Miami, we had the chances to really, we could have been up 2-0 before they even woke up. But that's a good sign that we're there slugging it away with the team that's winning it. And we got some exciting guys. I think it'd be great if we can add some guys here, some champions here for the second half of the season. It's a big run. There's gonna be a lot of games and some experience could help these young guys kind of, keep going.
0: It's been 17 years since we lifted a trophy, man.
1: Wow.
0: Maybe this year's the year.
1: Maybe
0: who knows?
1: This year. Yeah.
0: Hey, great to see you. Thanks again for doing this. Okay. We'll catch up soon.
1: Okay. Sounds good.
0: All right. The captain, Kyle Beckerman.

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0: love.

0: some stations will be left off air. Dave Fox is live in studio wearing a Tommy Bahama palm tree shirt. You look rather relaxed today.
1: Yeah, it's beautiful. I'll dress up for tonight.
0: Is it Tommy Bahama, though?
1: Yeah, it is, I think.
0: Yes, you nailed it. What is it? I can't see from here. I feel like once you reach a certain age, Tommy Bahama is just like the deal. It's like, this is what we do now.
1: Right. Pick this up at Nords.
0: Don't call it Nords.
1: Before Calf retired.
0: You can say Calf, but don't call it Nords. So, do you still get the Nordstrom family discount?
1: Yeah, that's a lifetime thing.
0: Wait, how'd you pull that off?
1: But you always get it.
0: Even though she retired, you still get the Nordstrom family discount.
1: I'm guessing there's an expiration on it sooner or later, but we'll see.
0: Is it transferable to good family friends?
1: Oh, not even your kids.
0: Wait, so only you and Kathy get it?
1: Yeah.
0: What if Fox on the Box wants like a shirt? You take him?
1: Well, maybe I'll buy it.
0: Okay. Good to be Dave Fox, as I always say. Yeah.
1: How are you? How is it? Can I just say congrats? You're one of the long-suffering.
0: Oh, yes.
1: In fact, it's funny.
0: Can we turn Dave's mic down a little bit? He's blasting.
1: Yeah, and I can hear it in the studio because there's no headsets in here because Porter doesn't like me.
0: Would you stop?
1: So, I thought it was interesting. The parade's Thursday.
0: Yes, it is.
1: Lower Manhattan.
0: Yep.
1: And in 73, the last time they won a title, they didn't have a parade. They had like a little rally, but they didn't do a parade because the mayor back then, whoever it was, he didn't want to, close down traffic.
0: We're talking about the Knicks, by the way.
1: We're talking about the Knicks. Yeah. So we talk about how long it's been since they won a title. I don't think they've ever really had a parade. I don't remember if they had one prior to 73.
0: Nope. This will be the first one.
1: So this will be the first one.
0: Yeah.
1: But I know you're a longtime Knicks fan, and you're a legit Knicks fan because you're not one of those people that, I had a layover in Minnesota one year, so now I'm a Timberwolves fan. I mean, your father was part of the program. You grew up in that area. So congrats. It's got to be very gratifying.
0: Yeah, it was fun, and I always try to remember that my day job is a radio host in Salt Lake City, so trying to watch it through the prism of what it means for the Jazz. It's really cool. I mean, the deal. You get into this business, and whether you like it or not, the fan does kind of die a little bit. You're just kind of going to games as part of the job. I never want to take that for granted. It's a really cool thing. But there are very few games or moments or stories that still invoke that fan in you. I think if Utah football won a Big 12 championship or went to the CFP, I think my Utah football fandom would show because that's my school. Utah basketball, getting back to the tourney and making a run, and the Knicks and the Jazz winning something special because those are the two teams that kind of colored my basketball world in a way. I've been spoiled by the Yankees, even though it's been a minute. The Jets are atrocious.
1: So, yeah, but at least they have a Super Bowl.
0: Yeah, it was 1969 when you were 43.
1: Still have one.
0: I wasn't alive then.
1: I'm a Cowboys fan. So, by the way, Porter, speaking of fandom, does he have a legitimate Porter's association with the Cowboys?
0: Porter's a Knicks fan and a Cowboys
1: fan. But why are you? Did he grow up in Dallas?
0: His father, okay? He was raised as a Cowboys fan.
1: This again?
0: Yeah, I mean, how many times do we have to explain this?
1: I grew up in Dallas, just as you grew up.
0: How many years did you spend in Dallas?
1: 8.
0: What were the ages?
1: From 3 to like 11, 12.
0: You can't say you grew up in Dallas if you were in diapers in Dallas.
1: No, I left. We moved when I was in junior high school. That totally counts.
0: Are
1: you kidding?
0: Where'd you move to?
1: To the Bay Area.
0: And then where'd you go?
1: Then here.
0: Wasn't there a Seattle situation?
1: That was before. When I was born in Seattle.
0: Born in Seattle.
1: Really quick. Born in Seattle.
0: Okay, this is riveting.
1: And moved to Dallas.
0: Okay.
1: Then the Bay Area.
0: Uh-huh.
1: Actually, we moved to the Bay Area prior to going to Dallas for about a year or two. Back to the Bay Area, then here. And it's here where I became Brad Thomas.
0: Born in Seattle, Bay Area, Dallas, Bay Area, Utah, Brad Thomas.
1: Yes.
0: Okay. That's the Dave Fox / Brad Thomas.
1: So that's why I was a bit of a nightmare.

0: Mariners fan for some time, especially when Steve Young was there.
1: Oh,
0: because he's
1: look
0: a
1: at this, not a Cowboys fan, a Cowboys. No, fan
0: I was at
1: and
0: the time because Steve was a friend, and that's how that worked.
1: Steve was a friend.
0: Yeah,
1: Porter, will you text Steve Young and say, "Do you even know who Dave Fox is?"
2: Go ahead. I'm going to.
0: I have his cell number.
1: So do
0: want
1: we.
0: Me to text him,
1: friend of the show, Steve Young.
0: No, he's good. He's a good guy.
1: Well, back to it was a cool thing, and you know, so the other cool thing is, you know, I probably should not have raised my son with my fandom because he's a long-suffering fan as well. But he's living back east now, and he went to game three with my brother.
0: Really?
1: They attended the game. So he's sending me all these videos. And then during the comeback in game four, which was, it was 72-49.
0: Yeah, unreal.
1: He calls me from a Knicks watch party on the Upper West Side. And he said, should I stay here? Is there a chance that they're going to come back? And I said, well, everything would have to go perfectly, meaning San Antonio would have to start blowing it, which they did.
0: Yeah.
1: So we ended up staying there, and we watched the comeback on FaceTime together. He was in New York, cool. And I was here, so it was fun. I will admit to being very, very excited to actually see the team of my youth win an NBA championship, and I'm excited for about 99% of the organization. I think it's really cool.
0: I think I know who the 1% is, but good for you.
1: Ultimately, this is about the fans in the city.
0: Yeah, and it should be.
1: Yeah. Yeah.
0: And what a unique fan base. It's even, I mean, we get into that whole Hollywood thing, and the Lakers have some of that, but it just seems like the Knicks, their celebrity fan base is like a whole different level.
1: Yeah, you got
0: it. You know, from the Lakers, they kind of sit on their hands and just enjoy it, but not these Knicks fans.
1: No, Laker games are like a scene.
0: Yeah,
1: people go to Laker games to be seen, and they want to know what's going on after the game. Half of them leave at halftime to go to a beach or whatever. That's fine. Knicks fans are diehard.
0: Yeah. Whole different level.
1: And you look down Celebrity Row, I mean, it's Larry David, it's Jerry Seinfeld, it's me, it's Ben Stiller, it's Timothy Chalamet.
0: I caught that.
1: It's heavy hitters, you know.
0: No, and then Taylor Swift shows up with the twins or the sisters of... Can't remember their name.
1: Okay, calm down. But let's be clear. Like Taylor, I didn't even know Taylor Swift was a Cavs fan.
0: Yeah, I don't know that she's a fan. I think she just got tickets.
1: But the other thing about these Knicks fans is they've been Knicks fans forever, and they're diehard with the team. And I promise you, you go to Game of the Garden, it's not near. And part of this is, look, it's the weather in South Beach. It's the weather in Southern California. Heat fans leave early all the time. Laker fans leave early all the time. In New York, during basketball season, the weather sucks. You're not trying to get out of the garden. You want to stay there as long as you can and then trug home in the snow and cold. Like, culturally, basketball is a different thing in New York. It is a basketball city. But I'll tell you one thing, Dave, that I think was interesting as it pertains to the Jazz. This is the first time that we've had an NBA champion that doesn't have a Jokic, SGA, Luka, Kobe, Jordan since Detroit in 2004. Now, Jalen Brunson has turned out to be a player nobody thought he would be, including himself and his dad. His dad, after the game, was like, I didn't see any of this coming. There are highlight videos now of Jalen being trained as a young player. He looks like a baby deer. He can barely even run up and down the floor. I bring that up because the Jazz are never going to be the market that Durant chooses or LeBron chooses or Jokic or who. Like, the big free agent is never going to be like, I want to play in Utah. The Jazz can look at what the Knicks just did as a model to build a team that can win a championship. And we've had eight different champs in the last 8 years.
0: Yeah, how cool is that?
1: Among those champs is Milwaukee, Oklahoma City, Denver. I mean, we are talking about
0: Toronto
1: markets.
0: Bought one.
1: Well, I mean, but that's what you got to do. Yeah. I mean, but Toronto's a big market. We're talking about cities that are analogous to Salt Lake and organizations that have done this a certain way that the Jazz can absolutely look at.
0: No, it's a lot of fun to see that. And Brunson is an example of anybody, I don't want to be cliche here, but, you know, follow your dreams. You can win a title. Who's the Becky Hammon?
1: Becky Hammon.
0: I mean, I kind of feel bad for her in a way. Her comment from a couple of years ago that they absolutely cannot win.
1: Well, I would challenge people to go back then and find anybody that thought she was wrong.
0: That's
1: what
0: a great
1: makes
0: point.
1: That's what makes this story really cool, because nobody and thought
0: he proved
1: Jalen
0: her
1: was
0: wrong.
1: The guy.
0: Yeah, and anyone. You're right. I mean, she didn't take any heat for it then.
1: No, I mean, people thought the Knicks overpaid for him, and it turns out they massively underpaid. Mm-hmm. And the other thing Jalen did that nobody does now, literally left $113 million on the table so they could bring in Cat, so they could bring in Bridges,

0: the hug. Did you notice? Well, that? I'm talking about immediately as a gay man.
1: Coach and players besides Wembanyama, who ran into the locker room like a baby.
0: Yeah, right.
1: That was disappointing.
0: Yeah, that he's very young and he's got a lot to learn.
1: Stay on the floor and shake the hands after the series is over.
0: You know what it reminded me of? Cam Newton when he lost the Super Bowl. Remember that?
1: Sure.
0: He wouldn't even speak.
1: Yeah, stay out on the court, shake hands, and congratulate the other team. Am I losing my mind over it? No, but I thought Wembanyama showed some real immaturity. And this league is going to belong to him.
0: But he's immature.
1: This league is going to belong to him for a long time. I think that's what this year manifested. It also manifested that it remains a rite of passage league. San Antonio did something rather historic. Without long playoff runs in their history, they did go to the finals, but they didn't win it. This has been a four-year build for New York. So again, kind of back to the Jazz stuff, if they can just win 44, 45 games this year, get to the play-in, have a little bit of experience, then usually the way this goes, the next year, maybe you're a top 5-6 team, and then maybe you win around. Then the next year, hopefully you make a Western Conference Finals. And then maybe 3-4 years down the road, maybe we're talking about something special. The problem is San Antonio and Oklahoma City are so good and so young.
0: You know, I'm going to disagree with you on one point here. And Porter, go ahead and mark this hot take.
1: What does
0: right
1: that
0: now.
1: Mean?
0: The Jazz are better. The market, because you're going to want to keep playing this. The Jazz are better than a play-in team this year. They're going to be a playoff team, not a play-in team.
1: Go ahead and mark that, Porter, whatever that means. Did you mark it?
0: There you go.
2: Got it. Recorded.
1: Okay.
0: You know how you do on your little machine there? You push the button and it marks
1: none
0: it?
1: None of that's real.
0: Well, isn't that how you save your drops?
1: Mark Dave's hot take.
0: Okay, mark this.
1: Okay, so what you're saying is the Jazz are a top six team in the West next year.
0: I'm telling you that right now.
1: Are you willing to put your money where your mouth is?
0: How much money are you talking about?
1: Nordstrom discounts for life.
0: Oh, well, I don't have that ability. It has to be something I can deliver on.
1: No, you do have that ability because it's going to be is I go to Nordstrom.
0: The fact that you're even saying this on the radio ends it.
1: Okay, so if the Jazz are a top six team next year, I will take you to a steak dinner of your choice. If the Jazz are seventh or below, Daddy's taking Spence to Nordstrom.
0: And I'll do the same thing. I'll take you to a steak dinner.
1: No, I want the Nordstrom discount.
0: No, I can't do that. I'm not doing that.
1: I want five Nordstrom suits. No. You know what? For free.
0: How about Mr. Mack?
1: First of all, do not ask me to speak poorly of Mr. Mack. My father worked at Mr. Mack. My aunt and uncle met at Mr.
0: Dave
1: Mack.
0: Dave Checkitz worked at
1: Mr.
0: Mack. Yes.
1: Shout out to Scott and Chris Leishman. Met at Mr. Mack.
0: Oh, duh.
1: I have a reverent respect for
0: Mr.
1: Mack.
0: Well, I do too. My brother-in-law owns a couple of them.
1: Okay. Having said that, I want free Nordstrom suits.
0: No, that's not going to happen.
1: Why are you afraid to put your money where your mouth is?
0: Because I can't even talk about that in public. And you're already in a horrible situation right now.
1: Look,
0: we don't have the discount anymore. It expires after she's been gone a year.
1: Hey, Porter, mark this down.
0: No. Do not mark this down. I'm not even going to let you say it.
1: We finally found what makes him uncomfortable. We finally found what's so important to Dave he doesn't want to talk about it publicly.
0: Talk to Brad Thomas. Maybe he'll help you out.
1: Steak dinner, then.
0: Steak dinners.
1: Okay.
0: Like Ruth's Chris?
1: Well, we'll see. But top six team, you say Jazz are top six. I find them more like 8, 9, 10.
0: Okay, that's fine. You're on. And you'll be able to see them all on K-Jazz, finally winning games.
1: I love how little Dave actually watches NBA basketball, thinking the Jazz are going to be a top 16 next year.
0: I haven't missed a Jazz game.
1: Well, I said NBA basketball.
0: No, I see a lot of the West. I'm just telling you there's some holes in the West.
1: Where are they?
0: A lot. Just about everywhere, except for San Antonio.
1: Okay. All right. So you tell me this year, let's go over the top 16.
0: Yeah, let's just go down there and I'll tell you better or worse.
1: Oklahoma City.
0: Slightly worse.
1: Slightly worse?
0: No, I'm talking about the Jazz.
1: Yeah, I know.
0: Yes, slightly worse. They will beat Oklahoma City at least once this year.
1: That means nothing.
0: Keep going.
1: Oklahoma City far behind. San Antonio.
0: Behind.
1: Denver.
0: About on par.
1: You're nuts.
0: Yeah, no, on par.
1: See, this is why I can't do media in this market, dude. Are you cashing checks from Ryan Smith?
0: No, I'm just. I've put up with 3 or 4 years on our air of this tanking stuff. I'm excited now.
1: Okay, here's where we can get into some interesting teams. Okay. The Lakers.
0: They're going to be. Luka will be hurt most of the year, and who knows what LeBron's doing. I'm going to say the Jazz will be better.
1: Better than the Lakers.
0: Yes.
1: Impossible to say today, but we'll see what happens during the offseason. Okay, the Rockets.
0: Better. Underachievers.
1: This is hilarious.
0: Underachievers.
1: Minnesota.
0: Better, for sure.
1: Let's catch a break. This is an exercise in futility.
0: We're not done. What about the Suns?
1: They're not close to the Timberwolves.

0: Wolves. They're not close to the Rockets.
1: You're just disrespectful now.
0: I'll give you the Lakers because we don't know what's going to happen during the offseason. Okay. Blazers.
1: Oh, much better.
0: Did you watch them this year?
1: Yeah, I know. They're pretty. They were a play-in team.
0: Phoenix Suns.
1: Way better.
0: This is hilarious. LA Clippers.
1: Probably better.
0: It depends.
1: I mean, they're so weird. I mean, you can never figure them out.
0: I mean, yeah, the complications with this is we have an entire offseason ahead. The Clippers have a top six pick. They do have Kawhi Leonard, but yep. Maybe they don't. Maybe they're going to get in trouble. Okay, the Golden State Warriors.
1: Yeah, they're better than that.
0: See,
1: talk about a mess.
0: It's going to be interesting to see what they do because Steve Kerr comes back. It means they have to figure something out. Now that I've looked at this list, I'm actually more confident that you're going to be buying me a steak dinner.
1: I'm more confident that you're going to be buying me one.
0: 22 wins a year ago.
1: And they could have won 32 if they hadn't purposely lost a bunch.
0: To be a top six team, you essentially have to win 50 games. Do you believe the Jazz are going to win 50 games?
1: I had them pegged between 45 and 50. So for the purposes of this bet, entertainment purposes only, I'm going to say yes.
0: No, it's not entertainment purposes only. There's a steak dinner on the line.
1: Well, that's the entertainment is just being there and sharing a steak dinner.
0: But there's still something of value. The over-under is 44.5. The Jazz so would
1: going,
0: have to...
1: I'm going 5-6 over that.
0: Which is a massive number. You understand that?
1: No, I get it.
0: This is wild to me. We haven't even talked about Dallas.
1: Oh, way better.
0: Cooper Flagg, Kyrie Irving. Yeah, way better. Yeah, those guys are horrible. Right now, I'll give you the Kings... give you the Grizzlies. I'll give you the Pelicans. Those are the teams the Jazz are.
1: So there's only three teams, according to you, that are worse than
0: that. The Jazz are definitely better than. Okay. Then we get into what the Dallas Mavericks will try to do next year, just like the Utah Jazz. Wild card with the Clippers because of the Kawhi stuff. Golden State next year could start the season with a healthy Jimmy Butler, Steph Curry, Kristaps Porzingis, and Draymond Green. There's a lot of ifs, though, with those players staying healthy.
1: They're also aging.
0: I'll tell you the teams that it's not even close, and it just means you're not watching. Oklahoma City, San Antonio, Denver, Houston, Minnesota. Easy. Jazz get in this mix where Phoenix, Portland.
1: You know they beat San Antonio in San Antonio.
0: It doesn't matter. It's a regular season win.
1: Well, I'm just saying. That's all you need is some of those regular season wins, and you're not a play-in team.
0: They're not.
1: You're a playoff.
0: Not
1: team.
0: Even. See, this is.
1: Make
0: the,
1: sure
0: see,
1: you share this no, with Ryan Smith.
0: This
1: when you have
0: is
1: him on
0: the
1: your
0: problem,
1: podcast.
0: Though. What we do in this market is we're such freaking homers that we set these.
1: I am not a homer.
0: We set these expectations in fans' minds. It's not realistic.
1: I'm not even close to being a homer. I fully supported the tank.
0: If they win 44 games and go to the play-in next year, that's a 20-win improvement year over year. Do you know how hard that is to do? We get to break. This is painful. I didn't
1: Should
0: wanna...
1: we do this with the mammoth?
0: No, one more thing here, okay? Because I do need to kick the tires with you on the Brendan Sorsby situation.
1: Oh,
0: so
1: my gosh.
0: It has come to a close. The saga is over. I've talked about it all day, so I'll just let you take the space to tell me what you think. This was the right resolution, and I really hope the kid goes and finds a career for himself.
1: I hope he does, too, but let me back up just a little bit. And this is something nobody's talked about. Gambling has become so enabling.
0: Nobody's talked about this.
1: I'm talking about with specific regarding Sorsby, how it's literally every major league has a gambling sponsor. Advertisements constantly. Gamble, gamble, gamble. DraftKings, this, that, and the other. It goes on and on and on.
0: First of all, no DraftKings. Please do not knock on DraftKings on this program.
1: Oh, I'm not knocking. I'm just saying they exist.
0: No slander.
1: And do they sponsor you?
0: Look, I acknowledge the awkward nature of me doing a DraftKings read and then talking about Brendan Sorsby.
1: Okay, but point being...
0: You're not wrong.
1: It's literally handed out to these kids. And I guarantee you, and you know this, there's a bunch of Sorsbys out there. They're all but being told, go gamble. You can make some money. And obviously, he went a little too far, and that's the way it is. I think the resolution's fine, and I hope he does well. I don't know kind of a projection there is on this supplemental draft, but move on. Get your NFL clock moving.
0: Well,
1: assuming he's an NFL caliber player.
0: Hopefully what other athletes have learned is there is not a bunch of Brendan Sorsby's out there because these markets and sports books have, this is how he got caught. He got flagged by a sports book. It's like, wait a second, you're Brendan Sorsby. And then, so my hope is that athletes and coaches have learned a lesson here, and that is you cannot get away with this. Now, we already thought we had learned that lesson, but suddenly this dude was going to play football, which just could not have been allowed. I think Kirby Hokut, the AD, Joey McGuire, the coach, I actually think they're breathing a big sigh of relief that they don't have to deal with this.
1: Well, and you know what? If one other thing it's probably taught them, get another name. It worked for me.
0: Brad Thomas just smashing bets left and right. Brad Thomas, someone named Brad Thomas just put $1 million on the Jazz being the number six seed in the West coming up next year.
1: What a loser that guy is.
0: All right, David, what's coming up on Talking Sports this evening?
1: Well, first of all, you just played your podcast with Kyle Beckerman.
0: He was awesome.
1: How much fun is he?
0: So nice
1: of stories he told.
0: Kyle does not love doing that stuff. It was so nice of him to agree to
1: it. Well, but that's in that format, it's probably a lot easier for him, for a lot of people, because you make it so comfortable for him. I mean, there's still a mic and a studio, but it just it's different. So we're going to play a little clip of that. We always like to play some of your stuff from your podcast on Tuesdays. I think it's interesting what's going on with this Bosnian team working out at RSL, and they have two assistant coaches that are of Bosnian heritage. We're going to hear from those two tonight as well. They'll talk a little bit about that. Highlights from the World Cup. Everybody seems to really be into it, and a few other little nuggets here and there, and we'll go from there. Also, I'm excited because in a couple weeks, Summer League starts for the Jazz as they begin their quest to be a playoff team. And all three of their games, Saturday, Monday, Tuesday, July 4th, 6th, and 7th, are broadcast on KJazz TV with Warren Big T on the call.
0: That's right. Okay, I'll meet you at City Creek in 30 minutes.
1: We're not paying it off yet.
0: No, no, no.
1: We're not doing that.
0: But, just so we can go to the food court and have a sandwich and catch up.
1: Oh, okay.
0: Okay.
1: Sweet. Love it. Thanks, dude.
0: Bye, Dave.
1: See you.
0: All right. 3 hours down, 1 hour to go. The final hour of the program is next on ESPN 700.
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0: We are 1 week away from the NBA draft. I'll take this opportunity to remind you our NBA draft show will be at Big Willie's downtown with myself, Gordy Chiesa, and Richard Smith. We're going to go from about 6 to 9 o'clock, so join us for that. But a lot to talk about today with our next guest, Tim McMahon. Happy NBA offseason, Tim. How you doing, buddy?
1: Howdy, partner. Doing all right. How about you?
0: We're good. Jazz fans are panicked, and I have taken the opportunity to remind everybody that for about a year and a half, you have talked about the potential chasm, gap, what have you, that may exist between Walker Kessler, his reps, and the Utah Jazz. And now there's an athletic report corroborating what you've talked about for a long, long time. So the negotiating window is open. Jazz fans a little bit anxious. Tim, what's the latest with the Jazz and Walker Kessler?
1: I mean, really, not a lot has changed since, I don't know, months ago. And that is the Jazz value Walker Kessler. They intend to keep him. There is an offer on the table that they feel like is reflects the fact that they really highly value him and his representation. And I guess Walker himself feels like his value is significantly higher than what the Jazz have put on the table. And you know, I told you I thought that the Jazz's offer was going to come in somewhere between $25 and $30 million a year. My understanding is it's right in the middle of that range. They've put 5 years, almost $140 million on the table. And again, Walker's representation are looking for significantly more than that. He's a restricted free agent. The Jazz have the right to match any offer. Like, none of this is surprising or new or anything along those lines. It's not going to be a pleasant process. I still think the most likely scenario is that Walker ends up back in Utah on a deal pretty close to what the number that I just told you is.
0: So, look, you know, the fact of the matter is Walker is not an unrestricted free agent, so the Jazz will retain his rights even if he signs an offer sheet with another team. Is there any chance this ends in a sign-and-trade or Walker Kessler playing for somebody else next year?
1: I mean, yeah, there's always a chance. Now, you know, the offer sheet game is very risky for the other team, especially because that's where, you know, like you guys saw with Gordon Hayward, the Jazz can just match it and the other team is left completely empty-handed. So I think, now let's put out the hypothetical you hear the most about. Let's say the Lakers are willing to put a number significantly higher than 27.5 a year on the table for Walker Kessler. Is that a scenario where the Jazz and the Lakers can work out some sort of sign and trade? You know, can the Jazz, I think the Jazz could at least bluff and say, hey, if you put, I'm going to say it's 4 years, let's say 4 years, 140, let's, you know, just to throw out a number. The Jazz could bluff and say, hey, we'll just match that if you put it in an offer sheet. But if you give us, you know, X and Y or whatever the case may be, you know, this pick, this player, whatever, then we can work something out. That's a possibility. It's risky pool for the Lakers for a variety of reasons. And again, restricted free agency is not something that's beneficial to players. That's why players hate it. That's why agents hate it. It's a tool for the team, and it's a tool that the Jazz are really using to negotiate, right? And, you know, the way the Jazz view this is they are trying to build a team that has a chance to contend in the Western Conference. They can't just be throwing money around. They have to negotiate well. They've got to draft well, they've got to trade well, and they've got to negotiate well. Because if we're being real, free agency is not a route that they're going to be able to do much with other than to add a complimentary piece here or there.
0: So based off of your knowledge of the situation, relationship with his reps or Walker specifically, I mean, again, I want to remind everybody, even though, and I like Sam Amick, friend of the show, and I think he's very good at what he does. A lot of people are leaning into Sam's reporting and talking about his story. You've been talking about this on this show for a lot longer than that. So I'm not exactly sure how to ask this. If there really is this chasm, this gap, and Walker appears to be frustrated with the situation himself. I mean, and we're going to get to the Darren Peterson stuff. The Angels take emotion out of everything. So sorry, your feelings are hurt, but you're our player. We have the right to bring you back. We can do it whether you like it or not. But when it comes to the potential frustration from the player himself, does that come into play at all as it pertains to whether or not he is going to be back happy and willing to put in the work that he needs to put in?
1: You know, as you said, the Angels take emotion out of everything. Emotion, frustration, feelings, none of that's going to influence any of the decision-making by the Utah Jazz's front office. I think their bet is if they give Walker Kessler more money than any non-All-Star big has ever received in the history of the league, that you know, the feelings will subside and that he will show up ready to work and ready to compete and ready to finally be a part of a team that has a real chance to win some games. I can't speak for Walker himself, but I think the bet from the Jazz is that you know, he would have $140 million reasons to show up and be a pro and you know, and be a productive starting big man for a team that hopes to be able to make the postseason.
0: Let me reduce this to one question, even though you just said that you can't speak for Walker himself, and I'm not asking you to do that, but do you think Walker Kessler wants to play for the Utah Jazz?
1: I think Walker wants to play for the Utah Jazz for a lot more money than is being offered right now.
0: Okay. Well, another...
1: Listen, man.
0: Go ahead.
1: Like, there's going to be a... Like, the leverage is that he wants out, right? That's the leverage. I'm just going to say this, and I won't be specific to this situation. There are countless examples that we could come up with of guys who had difficult negotiations, and then once the papers were signed, everything was just fine afterwards.
0: Yeah. Yeah, one angle to this is more than a few people. I mean, Bill Simmons is doubling down on this, and, you know, Bill, of course, maybe Boston years knows. Danny, I have no idea. But Bill Simmons, others are doubling down on the Jazz interest in Cameron Boozer. Is there a straight line to draw from the Jazz potentially looking at Cameron at two and what their plans are for Walker? Does that make sense?
1: No, there's not.
0: Okay.
1: Because, listen, the Jazz, they have not decided who they're taking it to. Number one, they don't know which of the guys are going to be available, but they are going to end up with either A.J. DeBanza, Darren Peterson, or Cameron Boozer. Cameron Boozer is not a center. Cameron Boozer is kind of a power point forward. Jaren Jackson Jr. is not a full-time center, at least. Now, could Jaren Jackson Jr. play some five with a strong rebounding power forward like Cameron Boozer? Yes, he could. Would that actually be a pretty intriguing pairing? Because they would enhance each other's strengths and mitigate each other's weaknesses? Absolutely. But none of that impacts that the Jazz want to keep Walker Kessler. He is absolutely, positively still very much an important part of their plan moving forward.
0: So that does bring us to yet another draft cycle and yet another story about a player potentially not being interested in living in Salt Lake and playing for the Jazz. And I cannot corroborate any of it. Shams reported that Darren Peterson will work out for Washington. He will not work out for Utah. I will bring back the angle on the Angels about Ace Bailey a year ago. Basically, his agent, Ace, really never said this himself, at least that I heard. His agent trying to route Ace to Washington at six. And Austin Ainge said, I don't give a rip. We think you're the best player at five. And so Ace Bailey, welcome to the Utah Jazz. And my instinct tells me that if Austin and Danny think Darren is the guy at two and AJ goes one, Darren Peterson, welcome to Utah. But I'll give you the space to kind of unpack your understanding of where we're at with the Darren Peterson dynamic of him working out for Washington, but not Utah.
1: Yeah, I mean, there's no question that if the Jazz feel like Darren Peterson is the best player on the board, that's who they're taking, whether he comes to work out for them or not. And you brought up the Ace Bailey situation. And I've not heard a lot of, like, he doesn't want to be in Utah stuff about Darren Peterson, just that he wants to be the number one pick. He's not working out for anybody other than Washington. With Ace, it was very specific. He does not want to be in Utah. Let me ask you, you were in Salt Lake City all season long. Ace Bailey was there all season long. Was there any trouble with him?
0: No, not
1: any
0: at all. No, he got rid of the agent. So, no, yeah, no. Like I said, I never heard Ace say anything.
1: No, he showed up, and it was a little murky, but once he showed up, he went to work. You know, he's raw. He's got a lot of room to grow, but they're very happy that they drafted him. Everything I know about Ace is that he enjoyed being a part of the Jazz in Salt Lake City. They're excited about him moving forward. And again, I don't know if their decision, if it comes to this, will be Darren Peterson over Cameron Boozer. I don't know that. I don't think they know that yet. They've got a week to continue to evaluate, to discuss, to debate internally, all those sort of things. What I do know is Darren Peterson's decision not to work out for the Jazz will have no impact on the Jazz's decision of who to take at that spot. And it is an interesting situation. He's represented by the same agency that represents Keontae George. You know, Keontae George is extension eligible right now. I think you look at the Jazz's history and what's playing out with Walker Kessler, I would wager against Keontae George getting an extension before the season. Right? Now, what would that mean? That would mean he'd be a restricted free agent next season. If you're the agent, maybe you express some concerns about, hey, both my clients want the ball in their hands, et cetera, et cetera. Not sure about the fit. I think the agent might feel a lot better about the fit if Keontae was getting a max or near max extension, no questions asked. But, the Jazz, super excited about Keontae's future. But I think before you give, especially under this CBA with all the apron rules, et cetera, I think before you give a max or near max extension, you want to be absolutely positive and not just really encouraged by one breakout season.
0: So the other potential angle with Darren Peterson only working out for Washington is the potential belief that he will be the number one pick. And of course, that leaves A.J. DeBonsa on the board for the Jazz at two, which I think for a lot of people around here would be a dream scenario. Any intel in that direction?
1: Listen, A.J. DeBonsa, I firmly believe, will be one of the top two picks. If he's there, I think the Jazz take him and do a couple backflips. I mean, I don't have, Washington has not tipped their hand as far as who they're picking. Clearly Peterson thinks he's going to go number one. I think DeBonsa is pretty optimistic he's going to go number one. One of them will be right. And then the Jazz will have a decision to make.
0: Okay. Well, there you go. Yeah, some interesting stuff. It seems like every year, look, it's hard to know how much of this is real and how much of this is a social media algorithm manufactured storyline about guys not wanting to play here. Because it seems like every draft cycle we deal with this.
1: What I would say is, it's not a social media algorithm driven thing as much as, like, listen, man, agents only have so much leverage when it comes to the draft and when it comes to restricted free agency. And, people aren't making stuff up is what I would tell you. Like, reporters aren't making things up. This information is coming from agents or from camps, whatever you want to call it, that sort of a thing. And it's kind of the Jazz's policy to be unbothered by all that discussion, all that, call it noise, whatever you want to call it. And it's Danny Ainge and Austin Ainge and, managing up to Ryan Smith. They're looking at this, and I think their viewpoint is, hey, people can say what they want, but the situation is what it is with the draft. We get to make the pick. Players don't get to decide where they're going. And with restricted free agency, those rules being what they are, really being kind of a tool for the teams and against the players. And, their policy is they're going to be unbothered by all that discussion, do what they feel is in the best interest of their franchise.
0: Yeah, I do agree with that as it pertains to the Ainges. My gut tells me that it does bother Ryan a little bit because he's been very clear on his intention to change the way people view Utah, to change the way people view the Jazz. And I just wonder, with conversations you have around the league, how the Jazz are viewed. I mean, Ryan has shown that he'll write luxury tax checks. He's building a new facility. The Ainges have a track record of being championship winning roster constructors, and they have a really bright young head coach in Will Hardy. Like, I don't necessarily understand why agents wouldn't want their players to come here based off the current infrastructure.
1: Well, But you said you think Ryan Smith can be swayed by it.
0: I think he cares about the way Utah and the Jazz are viewed around the NBA. That's my gut.
1: Right. And so if you're an agent and you believe that Ryan Smith cares about that kind of perception, then is that not a weapon for you?
0: Yeah, that's fair. That's fair. I just wonder, in conversations you have, how they're viewed.
1: Well, again, I don't hear guys who go to Utah complaining about Utah. Now, do I ever think Salt Lake City is going to be some supreme free agency destination? No, I don't. That's just the reality of the situation. But, guys who go there feel like, by and large at least, feel like they're treated very well by the franchise. And again, I don't think that the guys making the basketball decisions for the Jazz are bothered by what they perceive to be, a weapon that's being attempted to be used against them. And it's the job of Danny Ainge and Boston Ainge to manage up if they feel like Ryan Smith might be swayed by those things. He hired those guys because he believes in them and he trusts them. And so, just as they didn't allow any of the stuff, swirling around Ace Bailey to influence their decision, I just don't think that's going to happen again. I'm very confident that's not going to happen again in this transaction cycle, this offseason.
0: No, I agree. And look, with what we just saw with the New York Knicks, the fact of the matter is you don't have to sign one of the top free agents, at least on paper. I mean, nobody. You watched Jalen in Dallas. You had a front row seat for that. And the only lottery pick on the Knicks roster is Karl-Anthony Towns. So if the Jazz are unable to land one of the bigger fishes in free agency, the Knicks may have just given them a model loosely about something you can follow to win something special at some point.
1: Yeah, Bridges was a lottery pick, but I hear your point. The only single-digit lottery pick certainly is Towns. And look, the Knicks have done a phenomenal job of, one, just managing their assets, moving around cap space to be able to get Brunson, making trades to get the rest of that starting five, and then, putting together pieces that fit together. Two, they've done a great job of player development. And, that's something that the Jazz are really going to have to lean into and rely on. And I think, for example, Keontae George has benefited from the Jazz's player development program. And if he continues to benefit from their player development program, I think we'll be talking next summer about him as a guy who's on a near max deal as a restricted free agent. Look, Oklahoma City is a small market example. Now, they got gifted the Paul George trade or pounced on the leverage that they had there. But it's another example of a team that is like, that's not ever going to be a free agency destination in Oklahoma City. But they patiently but pretty quickly put together a championship team. So it can be done in small markets. It can be done without top-of-the-draft type of talent. Now, the Jazz are in a case where they do get a swing at a top-of-the-draft type of talent here in a week.
0: Do you feel like Walker's benefited from the Jazz developmental program?
1: I think that he has. I think that there's a lot of development left to be had for him. And I think it's unfortunate that, with his shoulder surgery this year, it was basically a lost year for him.
0: All right, before I set you loose, the Wembanyama side of this, obviously is a guy that's watched him and covered him closely. The Knicks capitalize on this window. It's a four-year process where Jalen has turned into a player that I don't know anybody thought he would turn into, including him and including his father. But what are the lessons learned from, obviously, the next generation special player, Victor Wembanyama? What does it look like next year?
1: The lessons learned for him?
0: Yeah. Mm-hmm.
1: Well, a lot. I mean, look, this was a case where the Knicks were ready to win a championship because they knew how to win. They knew how to pull out close games with the highest stakes. And then the Spurs just weren't ready yet. I think the Spurs are going to be a multiple championship team. But for Wimby in particular, I think some of his immaturity came through during this series and during the playoffs. I think his lack of a go-to move or go-to moves really made things tough for him in this last series. And, you know, I just think, like, the lack of seasoning finally caught up to the Spurs in the finals. I would have figured it would have caught up to them against the defending champions. Now, there were, obviously were some key injuries in that series that impacted Oklahoma City. But there's a reason that you've never seen a team in its first playoff run together win a championship, especially a team as young as the Spurs. And so he needed some seasoning. He needed to take his lumps. He did that. And like I said, I think that the Spurs are arguably the favorites going into the next season. Wimby is definitely going to be the MVP favorite.
0: Tim, good stuff. Good stuff all playoff long, man. It was fun watching your work. Be safe. And by the way, happy Father's Day coming up on Sunday. Thanks for the time.
1: You too, brother. Hey, I'm looking forward to Salt Lake City Summer League.
0: Yeah, we got a spot for you in studio for an entire four-hour show. We're excited for that.
1: Okay. Call my agent, which is myself, and we can negotiate. See you, pal.
0: All right. The great Tim McMahon will be in town for Summer League. We'll have him in studio. Summer League at the Huntsman Center this year as they're renovating the Delta Center. Want to let you know, speaking of Father's Day, dads deserve a day at Lagoon, too. 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
12: 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And a Between the Pipes with Adrian Denny. 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
13: So, Chris, as you know, I go through these really weird music phases, deep dives, where I'll like hear something and I'm like, okay, I'm only going to listen to that for a while. A lot of it's random 90s hip hop. I'll go through the Dave thing.
14: Lilith Fair. Come on, let's go.
13: I sent you that playlist.
14: It's saved.
13: Yeah, for about a month, only 90s female pop artists. Last week, it's been soundtracks, like instrumental soundtracks. Yeah. And you brought
14: not like Garden State, which is
13: it's phenomenal. But no, like Hans Zimmer,
14: sure,
13: John Williams, and apparently Trent Reznor, who's awesome at this randomly.
14: Yeah. An elite career trainer.
13: Look it up.
14: And he has partnered with David Fincher and kind of been able to like really do excel in this realm where I admittedly never thought I'm excelling in. And I'm a huge, like, Fincher's probably my favorite director. His movies are among my favorite movies. And the Social Network movie is one of my favorite movies of all time.
13: Agreed.
14: And the soundtrack is just so like, so melodic, but also like weirdly intense, but it's not too loud. So when I'm looking to like lock in and write, I'll put on the Social Network soundtrack. So it is a little problematic that fake Mark Zuckerberg is staring at me. No offense to Jesse Eisenberg, who is the goat Zuckerberg, even though the eldest boy is having a go at it in the sequel.
13: Oh, really?
14: Did you not know this?
13: No. When did this news come down?
14: The trailer got released last week.
13: Huh.
14: Yeah. Aaron Sorkin is doing a sequel to Social Network.
13: Okay.
14: Called The Social Dilemma.
13: Okay.
14: And the eldest boy. He's going to do great. But I think Eisenberg is just so Zuckerberg.
13: Yeah.
14: He basically told Sorkin, like, everybody just thinks of me as Zuckerberg now, so I don't want to do it.
13: Yeah.
14: So eldest boy will do great. But I'm with you, man. I do find instrumental soundtracks to be really emphatically part of the moment in my life.
13: Yeah.

0: Another one who's really good is Max Richter. He did all of the Leftovers, and he does whole stuff, like kind of like your Hans Zimmers, mm-hmm. and it's a little more temporary. But yeah, it's fun. I'm glad you're there because I'm there too.
1: Yeah, it's The Social Dilemma was the name of Tristan Harris's documentary.
0: Yeah, you'll have to watch the trailer after the show.
1: I'm pulling it up. Of course, our guy Jeremy Strong.
0: Yeah,
1: the eldest boy is so good. No, it's funny. I didn't know who had done the Social Network soundtrack.
0: Yeah.
1: And then I don't know how I heard, like, oh, it was Trent Reznor. I was like, no, what are you talking about? The dude from Nine Inch Nails is doing. And then he did the soundtrack for that Disney movie Soul.
0: Yeah.
1: And it's like gorgeous. It's very impressive that he's been able to basically translate that skill set. But let's talk a little college football, CK. Before I say you lose for a Tuesday, Chris Camerati is live here in studio. Mark Harlan joined the show yesterday. I appreciated Mark's time and his willingness to answer some questions that I'm sure he wasn't thrilled that I asked him. But let's start with the Brendan Sorsby saga coming to an end. And as we talked to you about this last week, you were good to say, look, we don't know how this is going to go. I think most people believed after Jeffrey Kessler found the judge in Lubbock to grant the injunction, it was a foregone conclusion the kid was going to play. Interesting enough, it was the misstep of the attorney general in Texas by threatening the Big 12 that allowed them to find the angle to file their own suit. And then the NCAA was able to file an additional suit looking to expedite the process. And it became pretty clear that whether it was Texas Tech or Brendan Sorsby and his people, they were just like, dude, whatever. We were not winning this. Go to the draft. So the Brendan Sorsby saga ends with Brendan Sorsby going to the NFL and Texas Tech without their starting quarterback.
0: First off, I got to give shout outs. Can we give shout outs on the show?
1: All the shout outs.
0: Shout outs to Justin Williams, who is one of our staff senior writers, who has covered this story like to the T for the last several months, ever since Sorsby has admitted to the gambling stuff. Like, that's my guy. Like, I recommend him getting on the show because he covered Sorsby at Cincinnati. So he was our, back in the day when your guy was covering Utah, Justin was the Cincinnati beat writer. So he got to know Sorsby's camp pretty well. I think the heat got so hot that Texas Tech was like, enough is enough. Mm. Like, we're talking, it got volcanic hot. And I think as soon as, I'm going to do this right because it's very tricky, attorneys generals came out and said, this aggression will not stand. And the Big 12 saying that they filed litigation against Texas Tech in court. The heat just got too hot. And ultimately this was the just outcome, I think, for a lot of people who outside of Lubbock and Texas Tech fans. I think this is the consequences of something of this nature has to be felt. And Brendan Sorsby made a lot of money in NIL, like even at Cincinnati. So consequences matter, and you have to be able to be held to account for your actions. As I said on the show a couple weeks ago, I think people, from a football standpoint, I think people were really overestimating Brendan Sorsby, the player. Mm-hmm. Like, this is a player who went 0-8 in November the last couple of years.
1: Or did he?
0: Mm-hmm. Mm-hmm.
1: Gambling implications? See, that's what it does to your
0: brain.
1: No, that's
0: you. That's not me. When I watched him play Utah and BYU, I was like, yeesh.
1: Yeah.
0: Like, and that wasn't even that good of a Utah defense last year.
1: Right.
0: Like, when people start throwing around first round pick, then everyone believes, ooh, first round pick. Oh, he's going to be Lamar Jackson or somebody who's even less proven. Arch Manning. No, he's a good college quarterback, but is he going to go to the supplemental draft and eventually take over the starting position in an NFL franchise? No, he's not.
1: Yeah.
0: He'll get a shot as he should.
1: Yeah.
0: But This is the business you chose. This is the road you chose, and that's the route he has to take.
1: My guess is Joey McGuire is actually breathing a sigh of relief.
0: I mean, Joey for sure.
1: You know what I mean?
0: Yeah, absolutely. I mean, you have to. I'm sure there was pressure from the administration, the boosters, Mr. Campbell himself, mm-hmm. and so many other power players in Lubbock that were like, we got to stand behind him. But I think the fact that they can press forward now and leave this behind is you know, probably going to be better for the team as a whole. Because you imagine the circus around that team from a week-to-week basis.
1: That's what I'm saying.
0: Like, yeah. It would have been unfair to the rest of the players on the team, honestly. It would have been unfair to the rest of the coaching staff, like the administrators, the, you know, everyone in the athletic department. It would have been a traveling circus and a bad kind.
1: Do you think it still will be at all? Because ultimately, the way I've viewed this, as the news broke last night, my first reaction was, this feels right. This feels like what should have happened. And then also, I'm cheering for Brennan Sorsby. I think humans are redeemable. I think people deserve pass back, certainly as a young person. And Urban Meyer, he has a podcast over at Sinclair. He gave a very, very eloquent kind of widespread take on the whole thing, just about, and you and I have talked about this, what a disservice we are doing to young people. And using Brennan Sorsby as an example, suddenly you have hundreds of thousands of dollars in cash in your bank account. And then you have the ability on your phone to pull up sports books. And some of his bets were illegal. We have to be clear about this. I mean, he is dodging a federal crime as of now, which is an important part of this. But for the most part, legally placed wagers across the landscape of sport. And with the prediction markets now, you can bet on anything and everything. Look, I don't know what I would have done at the age of 18, 19, 20 if suddenly I was being paid hundreds of thousands of dollars and had the ability to bet on my phone. I may have gotten loose with it as well. So that does have to be brought into play here. I know most people want him hung in the public town square. We are doing this generation a disservice without their brains fully formed, if suddenly you have all this money and you have the ability to place bets and it's easy to do, and then the dopamine hits come. So I want him to move forward and try to find success in his life, but I also feel like this was the right resolution.
0: Yeah, I think those are both lanes to be driving in at the same time. I was thinking, though, 18, 19-year-old Spence with Kalshi, are you going, like, what's the encore song going to be at Central Park? Like, is that what you're doing? Or are you going like, okay, how many rebounds will Detlef Schrempf get?
1: Probably both those things. I parlay it. Let's see, 98, 99. I would probably go encore stay.
0: Okay.
1: Parentheses, wasting time. And then Detlef Schrempf, 7.5 boards.
0: Yeah.
1: Puka shell necklace, bleach blonde hair, couple polos pop.
0: Two?
1: Couple.
0: Oh.
1: Pictures exist.
0: You better not hope I ever get my hands on those, dude.
1: The pictures exist of one for sure, but there's one picture where there are two polos popped.
0: Was it hot?
1: Dude, I pulled it off.
0: Yeah, I know.
1: Come on, I had a man bun, and you still have the long hair.
0: Well, I mean, that's hair's one thing. To have two polos on, it's got to heat up. Heat the regions up.
1: A little bit, but and the puka shell necklace, remember, and the bleach blonde hair. It was 1998. NSYNC was very big.
0: NSYNC was big. Hot Topic was big.
1: Hot Topic.
0: You could go to Zoomies, go get your Zoomies. Puka shells.
1: Yeah, no piercings.
0: No piercings.
1: No piercings. But look, like I said, I do think the administration of Texas Tech is probably relieved. The coaching staff at Texas Tech probably relieved. And now Will Hammond show, right? And if you look at their schedule, this is another reason where I was kind of like, why are you guys dying on this hill? You could probably start your redshirt freshman at quarterback and manage this schedule. I still think they're the favorite to win the Big 12.
0: Well, and not have to pay an estimated $3 to $4 million as they were going to pay Brendan. I mean, I think, is Hammond supposed to be ready for fall camp? I can't remember.
1: They're saying all the right things. And if not, I believe the understanding is they think he's ready for Houston, and that's all they need. It's Abilene Christian and Oregon State, their first two games. If he's ready for Houston, they're fine.
0: The poor Beavs. I mean, Will Hammond did not look like Joe Montana in some of the other games after he looked like Joe Montana here at Rice-Eccles Stadium. But the kid's a hell of a talent.
1: Yeah.
0: I think, like, to your point, there are worst plan Bs to have from a quarterbacking standpoint. And they're still insanely deep on the offensive side of the ball. I mean, would they have been a more multifaceted team with Brendan Sorsby, who can, you know, be a little bigger of a threat mm-hmm. with his legs? Maybe, probably. But, like, come on, man. Like, they still have the most talent in the Big 12.
1: Yeah, without him, they're still the number one ranked transfer portal class, even without him. And he was their star addition. He was the only five-star. But they have, like, 6 4-stars.
0: Yeah.
1: I know they lost a grip of talent on defense to the draft, but they

0: they refilled that cupboard. You referenced the money that they were going to pay pay Brendan Sorsby, and Cody Campbell came out and said, we're not going to try to get any of that back. You want to know why? Because Jeffrey Kessler has all of it. You know, can you,
1: I should have been a lawyer.
0: Can you imagine how much money that Brendan Sorsby just spent on his legal team? And it turned out that he didn't need to. He could have just gone to the draft and pocketed probably $2 or $3 mil. I'll have to text a lawyer friend of mine to guess but how this much came Kessler
1: out,
0: made.
1: This came out after the draft, didn't it?
0: Well, I mean, I guess he still could have just planned on the supplemental draft when he realized all the heat was too hot.
1: Yeah, but
0: no use in looking back.
1: Well, there are so many interesting inflection points regarding this case. You know, one of which is that a sports book basically was the ultimate like original. Be like, this seems off that this guy is placing bets. We know who he is. You can't get away from Vegas, baby.
0: Yep. Really, we should say that it was the letter from Governor Cox that led to all of this, right?
1: Think so?
0: Nope. Moving on. Mark Harlan joins the show yesterday. Among the things, and by the way, if you missed it, go to the website. I really appreciated him being willing to answer questions that I know he didn't want me to ask. And I could see the look on his face. He wasn't thrilled with a few of them. But a few takeaways here. We're going to find out the apparel deal this week or next.
1: Hmm.
0: Now, most people believe it's Adidas, not Under Armour. What do you think of that?
1: I think the Under Armour deal wasn't a popular one within the fan base.
0: It shouldn't have been. It was atrocious,
1: to say the least. And that was not Mark's deal. That was Dr. Hill's deal. If it's Adidas, great. Like, I think if you're a fan of a team, you just want to be able to buy cool stuff for you and your family or your friends. Like, and you know, we now live in this world where it's like Wednesday uniform reveals to get these adults more excited for a game, which I think is very odd. Give credit to Oregon for changing the game from that perspective.
0: It made it cool. I think kids like that stuff.
1: Absolutely. I mean, that still plays a role in recruiting. And folks that I've talked like that is actually like plays a role in recruiting stuff.
0: It is odd. Like the 52-year-old men, they're like, we're wearing the crimson this weekend.
1: Bountiful U22.
0: Forget it. Not even going. Like, calm down. You're cheering for laundry.
1: If it's Adidas, yeah, we'll see what happens. I mean, I think the eventuality of the Under Armour deal just befell the athletic department and it needed to change.
0: Yeah. For the first time, Mark publicly spoke about the Witt stuff because it was publicly, it was leaked, you know, obviously, but not leaked. The document records were fulfilled and suddenly the public became acutely aware of just how uncomfortable that was at the end. You know, I'll let Mark speak for himself, go back and listen to the interview, but paraphrasing, he said, we had a great relationship until the end. To that, you say what?
1: I mean, he probably had to say that publicly. I know that it was not a sudden, unceremonious ending. Like, there was tension within that building for a long time. And that's what happens in college athletics. Like, let's not be naive to think, like, this only happens here. But it did happen here, mm-hmm. and it played a role in it.
0: Yeah.
1: Like, and he even said it himself on your show yesterday. They did not want to go through the roundabout once again with Kyle,
0: yeah.
1: the same way he's done it.
0: Yeah.
1: They made their decision. I mean, Mark said yesterday that he believed that there was a 4% chance that Kyle was going to get the Michigan job. A few days it was announced that he got the job on December 26th. Yeah. Crazier things have happened, I guess. But at the same time, what matters is what's written in ink.
0: Yeah.
1: And Utah is still paying Kyle Whittingham over $12 million to coach at Michigan for several years to come.
0: Yeah, Mark said he fielded two phone calls from Ward Manuel, the AD of Michigan, and the first phone call, Ward said, about 4% chance. And then the second phone call was, yeah, we're hiring him.
1: So, and that's what we talked about a lot on the show in December and January, is Kyle was not the first choice. And, you know,
0: may have not been the first three or four choices.
1: Correct. But the dominoes fell where they did. Kalen DeBoer in Alabama got into the CFP when a lot of people didn't think they deserved to. They won a game.
0: They won a game.
1: They won a game and got smoked by Indiana.
0: And he got a contract.
1: Correct.
0: Right.
1: Yeah. You know, the Jed Fish stuff. Utah played their hand, and if you are objective, you can say that the hand they played was the wrong one. But they still believe that the hand that they played is the one that's going to lead them to a future that they want to embrace, which they did.
0: And we'll see. That's.

0: power like Mark Harlan, there are certain things that you have to be very careful about.
1: Judicious.
0: I am of the belief that the instant that Mark and whoever else was involved put together their counter proposal to Kyle that included essentially Morgan's making the decisions. And oh, by the way, we're going to send somebody up to the football facility and all these things. As soon as Kyle got that email, he's like, yeah, all right, we're done here. So I asked Mark if he sent that counter with the knowledge that this was going to be it. And, you know, again, he handled it the way that you would expect him to. I wouldn't expect him to say, yes, absolutely. But that's my belief, that they sent that counter knowing that a guy like Kyle is not going to agree to that.
1: It's a byproduct of being a public institution that what is it offered in writing can be accessed by the public. Not everything, but some things. And in this case, this was something that they maybe never thought would see the light of day in the manner that it did. And objectively speaking, like, I agree with you. I just think there's no way that you send that offer to that guy, a guy of his stature, the guy that's done everything for your university and for your athletic department, and expect him to say, oh, yeah, sure, that sounds good. But it seemed to be like if there was a final nail, that was it.
0: Yeah, maybe this is an off the record question. The other thing I was curious about, like, the only job Kyle could not take was the BYU job.
1: He couldn't take any jobs within the state of Utah as a head coach or assistant coach.
0: Okay.
1: So it's not like he was going to go to Utah Tech, you know, and be the linebackers coach.
0: Breaking news, Kyle wouldn't end up to SUU.
1: But how stoked would Porter be if he was the linebackers head coach at Utah Tech?
0: Porter would leave the station to go work for Kyle at SUU, there's no doubt.
1: Not SUU. Come on, Porter.
0: Utah Tech.
2: There you go.
0: Okay. But I wondered whether or not he, and maybe this is the nature of a negotiation. Maybe they tried to say you also can't take a job in the Big Ten or whatever. I don't know. But there was no language in there to protect themselves from Kyle leaving for a bigger job and then taking a group of assistant coaches with him.
1: The butterfly effect that had to happen for this to take place is, I don't know if we'll ever see it again in college football, like with how tight that window is in December between bowl games, the CFP, the changing of coaching staffs, coaches getting fired and hired. I don't think we'll ever see that again. Not at this level.
0: Yeah. All right. Before I set you loose, we now have the Otro Capital deal signed, sealed, and delivered. And one of the more interesting takeaways from my conversation with Mark yesterday, and the Salt Lake Tribune was able to grab a study that was done of the athletic department, and Mark seemed to be a little bit frustrated that it was public knowledge. But it's not just an infusion of cash into the university. They're also bringing on three operators. And when you look at the study that was done, most of the employees seem to be a little bit disenfranchised with leadership. Quote, a lot of money left on the table with comp tickets and such. And one of the quotes, and I actually asked Mark about this directly, we seem to fix problems, but we never fix systems. And if you read the study, and it's at sltrib.com, I think the hope is these operators come in and clean up the business so it's not just an infusion of capital. We're fixing long-term situations to help generate more revenue, because the exit or takeaway, I think, is expected to come when the market TV rights go to market. That's not until 2030, 2031. So for the next 5 years, you have to find ways to make money because you have a new financial partner that's going to be putting pressure on you.
1: And one thing that should be stated is the report that the Tribune and Jason Patacchio obtained. This was all from the 2024 calendar year.
0: Correct.
1: So it wasn't the recent year. It was the year before where they analyzed, through the eyes of the folks and the athletic department. There were some pretty damning quotes in there. Like, there just really is no way around it. Like week-to-week survival, comp tickets at football and basketball, obviously, but football is like, woof. Like, if that's where the athletic department is, then they have a lot of things to fix. And to their credit, you know, I think it's Patrick Nolan who's in charge of that, said that they had a surplus of $3.3 million in 2025 after commissioning this report of the athletic department in 2024. But they've got some work to do, man. And, you know, I said it last week. I am a little concerned that they're not willing to divulge the financial, even the most basic financial terms in terms of like what's going where. And I don't know if they'll eventually be able to get there. But you can't just throw out the number $500 million for a public institution and not expect people to wonder.

0: where it's going and what for, especially because as you've hit on several times, it's like, this is going to end up costing people more money and it's going to cost people their jobs. Or already.
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